0: Vice President J.D. Vance says the U.S. is very close to a memorandum of understanding with Iran that would see both sides cease fire for 60 days while talks over Iran's nuclear program continue. Vance said the emerging agreement would also reopen the Strait of Hormuz to commercial traffic, with Iran given 30 days to remove all sea mines. President Trump has yet to give his final approval, and Iran's Tasnim news agency reports the text of the framework has not yet been finalized or confirmed. This comes as the New York Times reports the White House has been quietly working with Gulf Arab states to develop alternative financing mechanisms to pay for Iran's post-war reconstruction, including unfreezing Iranian funds held in Qatar. On Thursday, Treasury Secretary Scott Bessent downplayed President Trump's threat to blow up Oman, a U.S. ally, during a cabinet meeting a day earlier.
1: Are you guys back there in the West Wing making plans for a new war with Oman?
2: Again, I think the president wanted to punctuate freedom of navigation in the Strait. I had a call with the Omani ambassador this morning, and he assured me that there were no plans for tolling the Strait.
0: Palestinians are bracing for a worsening humanitarian catastrophe in the Gaza Strip after Israeli Prime Minister Benjamin Netanyahu ordered his army to seize 70% of the besieged territory. Already, Israel controls about 11% more of Gaza's land than it agreed to under a U.S.-brokered so-called ceasefire deal it signed last October. Netanyahu's latest plan would push Israel's line of control further beyond the so-called yellow line, leaving even less land for Gaza's more than 2 million Palestinians. His comments came one day after Israeli Defense Minister Israel Katz said his government would implement a plan to remove large numbers of Palestinians from Gaza under what he called a voluntary emigration scheme. Israel intensified its assault on Lebanon Thursday, bombing Beirut for the first time in 3 weeks, even as Israeli ground forces pushed deeper into southern Lebanon and issued new forced displacement orders for residents. The United Nations reports 15 children are among those killed by Israeli strikes on Lebanon over the past week. 62 children have been wounded in the attacks, which continue despite the U.S.-brokered so-called ceasefire agreement with Israel signed with Lebanon in April. The United Nations has added Israel to a blacklist of nations credibly suspected of engaging in systematic sexual violence. In its annual report documenting sexual violence and conflicts worldwide, the U.N. found Israel's prisons engaged in systematic torture, rape, sexual humiliation, and degrading treatment of detained Palestinians. In response, Israel's U.N. ambassador, Danny Danon, said Israel will sever ties with U.N. Secretary General Antonio Guterres and his office. In New York, hundreds of protesters gathered outside the Hilton Midtown Hotel in Manhattan Thursday evening to disrupt a pro-Israel so-called real estate expo that promotes the sale of illegal Israeli settlements in Jerusalem. Activists have described the sales as, quote, part of an initiative to bolster the pipeline of Americans settling on stolen Palestinian land, unquote. Jerusalem Mayor Moshe Leon reportedly attended the event. This is Rosa Martinez, an activist with the Global Samud Flotilla, who just returned to New York after being abducted by Israeli forces in international waters.
3: I just arrived from the Gaza Flotilla about 4 days ago. I had been missing a lot of these illegal land sales, but to me, just coming back and entering this space, it just kind of goes to show how interconnected and how global our work is. I mean, you know, we were detained by the Israeli occupation forces last week. And, you know, that is a military that trains the NYPD. The NYPD has a bureau in Tel Aviv. And, you know, a lot of the tactics that the Israelis use on us are just the amplified tactics that the NYPD uses on, like, brown, black and immigrant communities here in New York City.
0: Romania's government says two people were injured early this morning when a Russian drone struck an apartment building in the eastern city of Galați. NATO Secretary General Mark Rutte said in response, the 32-member nuclear-armed military alliance, quote, stands ready to defend every inch of allied territory, unquote. In Moscow, Kremlin spokesperson Dmitry Peskov said Europe's a party to the Ukraine conflict, cannot act as a mediator. Meanwhile, Ukraine launched waves of drones overnight targeting Russian oil and fuel infrastructure. Russian officials reported strikes on refineries, fuel storage sites, and a seaport. Reuters reports virtually all major oil refineries in central Russia have been forced to halt or scale back fuel output due to Ukraine's attacks, with Russian fuel output down by more than a quarter. This week, Ukrainian President Volodymyr Zelensky wrote a letter to President Trump and members of Congress asking for further shipments of interceptor missiles for Ukraine's Patriot missile batteries. The request comes as the Center for Strategic and International Studies reports it'll take the U.S. at least 3 to 8 years to replenish stockpiles of interceptors depleted during the U.S. war on Iran. On Thursday, Democratic U.S. Senator Richard Blumenthal said during a visit to Kyiv, he supports Ukraine's request for more air defenses and rejects Russia's warning foreigners and diplomats should leave Kyiv.
4: America is not leaving Ukraine. Our diplomats are here to stay.
0: In New Jersey, protests continue outside the Newark ICE jail known as Delaney Hall, where hundreds of detained immigrants have been on a hunger and labor strike for a week, demanding their immediate release and denouncing inhumane conditions. On Thursday, the families of detained immigrants spoke out against ICE's retaliation against the hunger strikers, with activists saying they'd received several calls from immigrants inside Delaney reporting guards had pepper sprayed and beaten detainees. At least 6 people were reportedly arrested outside late Wednesday as activists and family members of detainees formed a barricade outside Delaney Hall despite repeated attempts by ICE and law enforcement to violently break up the demonstrations. Delaney Hall is operated by the for-profit prison company Geo Group. We'll have more on this story after headlines. In climate news, a new study finds the planet's likely to experience record or near-record levels of heat over the next 5 years. The report by the UN's Weather Agency and the UK's Met Office projects global surface temperatures will exceed 1.5 degrees Celsius above pre-industrial levels, exceeding a limit set by the Paris Climate Accord to stave off the worst effects of global heating. Meanwhile, temperature records are falling across Europe this week amidst an extreme heat wave. Portugal reported its hottest ever day in the month of May. Italy suffered blackouts around Turin, while in Paris, unhoused residents held a protest to demand emergency housing during the heat wave.
5: Honestly, I wouldn't wish this on anyone. It's awful. It's not easy, especially at night when it comes to sleeping, finding shelter, or even eating. It's not easy.
0: In Florida, a Blue Origin rocket exploded on the pad during an engine test Thursday evening, sending a massive mushroom cloud high above the Cape Canaveral Space Force Station. The explosion shook homes and rattled windows along Florida's Space Coast, casting an orange glow that could be seen 50 miles away in Orlando. It's a major setback for NASA's moon landing ambitions and for plans by Blue Origin CEO Jeff Bezos to build a satellite internet service for Amazon to challenge SpaceX and its Starlink constellation. Jeff Bezos is the founder of Amazon. The Commerce Department reports the U.S. inflation rate rose to 3.8% in April, its fastest pace in 3 years, as President Trump's war in Iran triggered soaring fuel prices that added to the cost of producing and distributing products. This comes as a study by the Center for Budget and Policy Priorities finds 1.6 million fewer people are receiving SNAP food assistance benefits since the Republican Congress passed President Trump's so-called One Big Beautiful Bill Act, which will slash food assistance by $187 billion over a decade. Nearly half of those losing SNAP, some 700,000 people, are children. Government ethics watchdogs are sounding the alarm after the Pentagon granted a contract to the U.S. technology company Dell worth $9.7 billion. The contract was secured despite financial disclosures revealing President Trump purchased shares of Dell worth up to $5 million ahead of the deal. Trump has repeatedly urged people at public events to buy Dell computers.

0: Tuesday, SEIU International President April Vera joined a celebration for the drivers at the Massachusetts State House in Boston.
1: Years, drivers were told that they weren't really workers. Just independent contractors, whatever the hell that means. Replaceable, disposable, on their own. Meanwhile, these so-called independent contractors carry billion-dollar platforms on their backs while they struggle to survive. But drivers had a different vision. They said, nah, not today. They called BS.
0: Guatemala's government's denied reports it agreed to allow the Trump administration to carry out military strikes against accused drug traffickers inside the Central American nation. Guatemalan President Bernardo Arevalo was responding to a New York Times report that was published Thursday, which cited a letter issued by the Guatemalan government addressed to U.S. Defense Secretary Pete Hegseth and a reported phone call between Arevalo and Hegseth last week. President Arevalo said Guatemala is seeking joint collaboration with Washington, D.C. in drug enforcement operations, but stressed Guatemala would not approve U.S. military attacks on the ground. And Gretchen Clausing, the founding executive director of Philadelphia Community Access Media, known as PhillyCam, has passed away at the age of 61. Gretchen dedicated decades of her life advocating for public access to the media and freedom of expression and was actively involved in national campaigns in support of community media and local journalism. PhillyCam staff and board issued a statement saying, quote, Gretchen dedicated herself to building PhillyCam into a vital community institution where Philadelphians could learn, create, connect, and share their stories. Her vision, leadership, and belief in the power of community media shaped this organization in countless ways, and her loss is being felt deeply, their statement said. And those are some of the headlines. This is Democracy Now!, democracynow.org, The War and Peace Report. I'm Amy Goodman in New York, joined by Democracy Now!'s Juan Gonzalez in Chicago. Hi, Juan.
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0: Well, Juan, we're going to go back to where you used to live, in New Jersey. We begin today's show in New Jersey, where protests are continuing outside the Newark ICE jail known as Delaney Hall, where hundreds of detained immigrants have been on a hunger and labor strike for a week, demanding their immediate release. The families of detained immigrants Thursday denounced ICE's retaliation against the hunger and labor strikers. Activists also said they'd received several calls from immigrants inside Delaney reporting guards had pepper sprayed and beaten detainees. At least six people were reportedly arrested Wednesday as activists and family members of detained immigrants formed a barricade outside the ICE jail, despite repeated attempts by ICE and law enforcement to violently break up the demonstrations. On Wednesday, the executive director of the ACLU of New Jersey spoke to people outside Delaney Hall.
3: DHS is retaliating against people for exercising those constitutional rights. People shouldn't have to starve themselves to make their dignity known. And not only is DHS illegally violating due process for those who are detained, they're also illegally obstructing electing officials from gaining access to the facility, and they're violating the Constitution for people outside by brutalizing protesters who dare to exercise their constitutional rights. Their response to the very real issues that people are facing inside and the very real constitutional rights that people are trying to exercise outside is not to solve the problems. It's to suppress them. It's to brutalize people. It's to use more force, and it's to endanger lives. They are the ones who are escalating the situation. This entire administration is operating with illegality. The cruelty is the point.
0: Amal Sinha, executive director of the ACLU of New Jersey. On Wednesday, the Department of Homeland Security Secretary Mark Wayne Mullen claimed during a cabinet meeting the prisoners at Delaney Hall are only on hunger strike because they want their, quote unquote, ethnic food.
4: They say that they're that it's because they're on a hunger strike when there was only a handful of individuals that was refusing to eat because they want their ethnic group or their ethnic

0: right food, well, they can go back to their country and get whatever food they want. The fact is, we're giving them the calories they want. This isn't Holiday Inn. We're giving them sanitation.
1: For the latest on the situation at Delaney Hall, we're joined now by three guests. Lee Adorno is an organizer with Movimiento Cosecha, the immigrant rights group leading the protests outside Delaney Hall. Bob Henley is also with us. He's an investigative journalist, host of What's Going On Labor Monday at WBAI. He's the general manager of the Pacifica station, WBAI, as well. He's been covering the protests at Delaney Hall from the start and has covered New Jersey politics for decades. And Democratic Congress member Ana Lilia Mejia of New Jersey is with us. She's called for the closure of Delaney Hall and has toured the jail. We welcome you all to Democracy Now! Let's begin with Lee Adorno. Explain what's just intensified and taken place yesterday, Lee Adorno. You are one of the major organizers of the protests outside. If you can tell us what's happened.
2: Yeah, so things have been escalating as of our last talk. Not only inside the detention center, outside the detention center, the way that things are being done have, like, definitely escalated. We got a call and then a call after and a call after about things happening inside the detention center. They said that there was a lot of guards coming to the rooms. There was pepper spray. One person saw another person unconscious. These things, for us, we had to, like, start calling people. We can't fathom with the fact that they're getting away with this type of treatment. People right now, like, families outside are coming out, calling us. They're worried about what's going on. And when there's an attempt to get that clarification via our representatives, they are denied entry.
1: Lee, let's bring Ana Lilia Mejia into this conversation, the Democratic Congressmember Mejia. You've called for the closure of Delaney Hall, and you were able to tour the facility. Can you describe this confrontation? And who exactly is making the arrests? Are we talking about Newark police under Mayor Ross Baraka or ICE agents?
3: First and foremost, thank you for having me on today's show. And to your listeners, this is a serious moment. As you shared, I have been able to tour the facility. I've also been an activist and an organizer trying to ensure the decent treatment of human beings that are being detained, many of which do not have criminal records, do not have violent offenses, offense charges against them. You know, there's many of the individuals that I've spoken to within Delaney Hall were following the law. They were attempting to go to a court-appointed date with ICE agents. They were attempting to check in, and then they were detained. I spoke to a 19-year-old girl who went to a detention center to visit a friend, believing that because of her protective status that she would be all right, and then she was detained at the end of that visit. You know, the conditions within it, I've visited at this point three times. I've been in Congress for a month at this point. I was just elected, but I've made a point to go into Delaney, and each time that I have entered, I've heard the same thing: complaints of inadequate health care. I met mothers who were or expectant mothers who weren't receiving the kind of prenatal care that I know they deserve, and need and require. I met a young woman who had had a miscarriage and was given or was experiencing symptoms of a miscarriage and was given a warming cloth, a hot compress, which she believed actually exacerbated the problem and resulted in ultimately her losing that pregnancy. I met individuals who have diabetes or heart conditions who complained that their medication isn't given on a routine basis. And when I asked the GEO Group staff, many of which I am sure are trying to do their best, it is clear that they do not have the ability to actually provide the kind of services that human beings require. You know, one nurse I asked whether or not individuals would miss their medication. What were the reasons that someone would possibly not get their diabetes medication or their heart medication? And she pointed to the fact that there's no pharmacy in the place. So, you know, there's of course a delay in getting people there the medication that they need. The other reality is that if you're grabbing people off the streets, they're not able to have all of the things that are required in order to keep them healthy. Now, as to this issue, this incident in particular, we were able to confirm that pepper spray was deployed in the hallways of one of the units, specifically Unit 2, we were told. We weren't allowed to visit. It was put on lockdown and restriction. We weren't allowed to speak to the individuals that according to GEO Group and according to ICE, had an altercation, and that was the reason behind the commotion internally. But here's what I have been able to confirm. When I spoke to the one of the individuals whose wife, Mr. Martin Soto, had started much of the of shedding light to the conditions in Delaney Hall, I know that he was transferred. I know that he wasn't made aware of charges that were placed against him. In fact, myself and Congressman Menendez were the ones who informed him that we believe that he was being charged with some kind of complaint. And the individual hadn't even received that information. Much of the material is in English, so many of the individuals cannot actually defend themselves, understand what is happening. And overall, like the complaints of lack of care, the paltry food, the fact that it is often undercooked or frozen or too salty or too spicy. I mean, conditions that may seem, you know, irrelevant to Trump administrations, but or officials, but when you consider that people are elderly and have sodium intake restrictions, or pregnant and have certain dietary restrictions, then the quality of food really does matter. And ultimately, what the American people, I'll leave it at this. What we need to understand is that this is a for-profit model and they are failing human beings. GEO Group has a $1 billion contract with the US government. GEO Group makes about $60 million in annual revenue from these contracts, from this contract. And so the American people need to understand that your money is being used to house people in conditions that are unjust and inhumane. Your money is being used to keep people in detention who have signed voluntary removal orders. I've taken down countless names of individuals who have said, I will leave today. I have my passport, or it's been confiscated by these agents, and yet I'm still here a month, 2 months, 3 months after the fact. Well, it's your money that's being used to detain people in horrible conditions and keep them even when they have asked to leave.
4: I'd like to bring in Bob Hanley into the conversation. Bob, you're a longtime investigative journalist. You've covered New Jersey for decades. Your perspective, especially on the escalating of violence and use of force outside Delaney Hall by federal agents.
5: So first, I think it's important to understand, Juan, that Newark was fixated on very early on. Unfortunately, Newark has been introduced because of the great tragedy in Minneapolis, the assassination of Rene Goode and Alex Pretti. But in point of fact, just days after President Trump was sworn in a second time, they went in and raided a very popular Ironbound, same community, same neighborhood, that this detention facility is in, roughed up a veteran, messed with citizens, and immediately Ros Baraka convened a press conference that was packed with 300 people showing the multiracial mosaic and the strong resistance. And so it's also important to know that on May 9th of 2025, Mayor Baraka was seized off the street outside of Delaney Hall, taken inside. But it was the, I would say, Gandhi-esque move by Bonnie Watson Coleman, 80 years old, Representative MacIver, Robert Menendez Jr., who encircled him to slow down the seizing of an elected mayor of New Jersey's biggest city. And what happened next was he was taken to a black site that nobody knew existed near the airport. Immediately, hundreds and hundreds of people from the community and from out the region encircled this facility, Juan, backed up by the Newark police force. That's right, the same police force that a generation earlier had beaten up Ros Baraka's father, the poet Amiri Baraka, were there in solidarity. So they had no choice but to release the mayor. That story is important here because that happened on May 9th, 2025. And subsequently, Representative MacIver, who represents that area, has been charged with crimes and faces 17 years in jail. So there's a much broader implosion of the administration of law in New Jersey with Alina Haba was appointed as U.S. attorney. There's a collapse, really, of federal law enforcement in Newark, where people are issued habeas corpus petitions by an Article III court, Juan, and it's ignored entirely by the Department of Justice ICE system.
4: I wanted to also ask Lee Adorno, you've gotten information as well that people are being brought into Delaney from New York or other places. Could you talk about that as well?
2: Yes, they're coming from New York as well. There's actually like some rooms in the unit that's specifically for New York. I'm assuming everybody has been keeping up with news, but we have been able to confirm that two people were hospitalized. I mean, that's already in itself a very serious situation. We were, you know, called that people had head injuries, that they had hand injuries, that, you know, they were sprayed with this chemical that turned out to be CC spray. There was reported that also there was multiple agents, like over 10 agents, over 20 agents, who were partaking. That was now clarified that it was actually GEO CERT, which is a specific group that they have, I guess, that dresses all in black, and not only, like, only do they intimidate that purposefully, right? That's how they dress, but also that they were the ones who were doing this action against the unit.
1: Bob Henley, was there a death in custody?
5: Yes, there was. Actually, back in December, Jean Wilson Brutus, who was from Haiti, his family insists that he was cleared to be in the country. He died at 41 the first day he was there. And so this is also part of a troubling trend. We saw so far, I believe, 18 have died in custody. But then if you look at all of last year, it was 32, the highest number since 2004. So something's happening here beyond the accountability of local law enforcement. And that's what's of great concern here, is its subversion of law and order. So you have a mayor who is trying to enforce the fire code. Heaven forbid if a fire breaks out in that sprawling facility. We need to tell you that this is in a remote part of Newark in the most industrial part. It's right next to the Essex County Corrections Facility. There's no shade, there's no shelter. And I just also want to say the letters that have been coming out from these brave detainees, it's ironic that we have the 250th anniversary of the Declaration of Independence. I predict 40 years from now that these documents that are coming out are going to be seen as similar in terms of the humanity and the importance of what they contain.
4: And I wanted to ask Congressmember Mejia, obviously the governor of New Jersey, the mayors of Newark, the local political officials haven't been able to do anything. Can you briefly tell us what hope do you have that somehow or other Congress will step in?
3: Well, first, I want to confirm that we were, in fact, told that four people were taken to the hospital. I was able to see in the medical unit other individuals who were impacted by the release of whatever chemical or pepper spray was deployed. I also saw the agents that were dressed from head to toe in black with face coverings that were milling about within Delaney Hall. And I did note in this third visit yesterday, I did note that there were more agents, more heavily armed agents, more ICE agents with additional arms and gear that were present in the facility. So much of what the activists are pointing to, I've been able to confirm real time. I will say that the reality is that this is a rogue administration that has handed undue power to agencies, to ICE agents, and to entities like GEO Group who are now acting with impunity. I think our role in Congress as Congress members, as senators across this country, we need to descend on these facilities and first and foremost, bear witness. Please take into account that these individuals are being silenced, their families are denied visitation as a punitive measure. And the only ones that are successfully able to conduct the kind of oversight this place needs or these places needs are members of Congress and Senate. So I implore all of my colleagues to act as witnesses, to bear witness of what is happening across the country, because I'm certain that GEO Group and Delaney Hall are not the only ones.
1: And I'm looking at posters for ICE protests through the weekend at Delaney Hall. I wanted to end by asking a Congress member, you replaced Mikey Sherrill in a special election, the Congress member from New Jersey, because she was elected governor of New Jersey. She also, over Memorial Day weekend, went to Delaney Hall. She was denied entry. You were able to get in. She wasn't. Was the governor of New Jersey able finally to inspect the facility?
3: As I understand, Department of Health officials were deployed to Delaney. I haven't confirmed with the governor if they were able to actually go to enter the facility. I can share that myself, Congresswoman Poe, Congressman Menendez, and Congressman Pallone, Congresswoman MacGyver, we pleaded with ICE to allow us to Delaney Hall officials to allow us to escort the governor with us, that if we were being allowed to enter, that she certainly should be able to, being the highest ranking elected official in New Jersey. It is unconscionable that the governor of New Jersey was denied access.
1: Well, we want to thank you all for being with us. We'll continue to follow this. And I know, Bob Henley, you have been doing with the team at WBAI Pacifica Radio nonstop coverage of what's taking place. Bob Henley is the general manager of WBAI, has reported on these issues in New Jersey politics for 40 years. He's speaking to us from New Jersey. Lee Adorno, community organizer with Movimiento Cosecha, has helped lead the protests outside Delaney Hall. And we want to thank the newly elected Congressmember Ana Lilia Mejia, who represents Jersey's 11th district and has called for Delaney Hall's closure. Coming up, a Chicago jury orders Boeing to pay nearly $50 million to the family of Samia Stumo, the 24-year-old grandniece of Ralph Nader, who died in Ethiopian Airlines plane crash in 2019, one of the last verdicts in a series of wrongful death suits. Stay with us. We'll be joined by her mother, congressional candidate Nadja Milleron, in Sheffield, Massachusetts.

0: face the congregation.
1: If I was president, Bailas Capetas performed in the Democracy Now! Studios years ago. This is Democracy Now!, democracynow.org. I'm Amy Goodman in New York. Juan Gonzalez joins us in Chicago, where a jury has ordered Boeing to pay nearly $50 million to the family of Samia Stumo, which had filed a wrongful death lawsuit against Boeing. Samia was killed in 2019 aboard a Boeing 737 MAX jet in Ethiopia. The crash came months after another Boeing 737 MAX crashed in Indonesia. Together, the crashes killed all 346 people on board. This is one of the last verdicts in a series of wrongful death suits stemming from the two deadly crashes. Subsequent investigations and whistleblower testimony revealed serious problems with the safety culture at Boeing. Last year, the Trump administration decided to drop a criminal prosecution against Boeing over the fatal crashes. The judge who approved the request said he didn't have authority to reject the government's decision. In 2023, Judge Reed O'Connor had said, quote, Boeing's crime may properly be considered the deadliest corporate crime in U.S. history, unquote. The mother of Samia Stumo, Nadja Milleron, joins us now from Massachusetts, where she's running for Congress for a second time as an independent there. Samia Stumo was the grandniece of Ralph Nader. Nadja Milleron, thanks so much for being with us. Explain what this almost $50 million jury verdict was in your daughter Samia's case.
2: Well, thank you, Amy. Thank you for having us on so that we can explain. Boeing accepted responsibility for the crashes, killing preventable deaths of 346 people, in which they could have made different decisions, and then those people would still be alive and have been able to fly on a new plane. These were new, brand new planes. So they accepted that responsibility, and by doing that, they avoided the scrutiny that a trial brings. So that issue of whether they were responsible or not was no longer in dispute, and that admission actually protected them from us finding out who was responsible in the company and what was wrong with the plane. So we still want to know those answers, and we have options to pursue punitive damages against the CEOs and also the component parts manufacturers. So this trial that we just had was not about accountability. It was just about money. Our family was on trial, and we were asked about the time we spent with our daughter, our relationships with her, and it was just devastating for us. So we're grateful for the jury verdict as some kind of recognition of the loss, but we of course, we want our daughter back. That's what we really want. But in, you know, as we can't have that, we just want no one else to die on a new plane. So right after the jury verdict, Boeing filed a motion to set aside the verdict. So they said that it was our right to go to trial, and they said they admitted guilt, but then they immediately tried to roll it back. So this, you know, this idea that they can just pay money and then continue on, you know, with the same behavior, that's what we object to. And that's why we want to expose what they're actually doing in the company that could have caused these crashes.
3: And could you tell us what's as far as you understand subsequent investigations after these crashes revealed about Boeing's responsibility and why they are so eager not to have the discovery of actually who was directly involved or who's responsible within the company?
2: Well, because obviously people made decisions after the Indonesian crash, so. In October of 2018, 4.5 months before our daughter died, Samia died in Ethiopia, the same plane crashed for the same reasons, the malfunction of MCAS. But we don't really know why, who made those decisions to continue flying the plane after that, right? They knew that there was a malfunction with the plane. The plane crashed in Indonesia. And then somebody inside the company decided to keep flying the plane and did not fix whatever it is that was wrong with that. But so far, we've been unable to figure out who made the decisions and what actually was wrong with the plane. And, you know, that's all we want, is for our loved ones to not have died in vain, for their deaths to actually serve the well-being of future passengers and crew on new planes, which are flying today. We would like for all of this to be revealed and accountable so that people can make decisions about what planes they want to fly on, and also so that it doesn't happen again within Boeing.
1: Nadja Miller, on your case is one case. It is horrifying, of over 300, all the passengers on the Indonesia and Ethiopian Airlines flight died in those two crashes. Explain, yours is an individual case. Explain, is there a class action, and what kind of awards have other people gotten? Yours is one of the last ones, right, that has taken place, and why it took place in Chicago.
2: Yeah, so there has only been one jury verdict before ours, and I believe that it was $26 million awarded to that family. See, many countries, many people are coming from countries that have a limit, like the UK, Canada. They have a limit on how much you can recover in a wrongful death suit. So I think Canada is 200,000. And I think the UK is $150,000. And so those people, those families chose to make settlement deals with Boeing. But we're from the United States, so we didn't have those kind of constraints. So we were able to go forward and do a trial. The only thing we couldn't do anything about is Boeing doing this shielding mechanism where they said, yes, we are responsible, but we're not going to tell you how. And because we don't go to court to do discovery and depositions and everything on that issue of their responsibility. That's why we're still interested in pursuing punitive damages directly against the CEOs and the component parts manufacturer, because only through a punitive damages trial would we really be able to find out the answers to these questions. A lot of other people, as I said, had to settle. There are two more cases pending, and I am worried that even as a result of all this litigation, the only litigation that I really know about is the 157 people that died in Ethiopia. But even after all this litigation, we still won't have any accountability. And then we still won't be able to prevent this kind of thing from happening in the future.
3: Could you tell us something about your daughter, Samia, and how you want her to be remembered?
2: Yeah, Samia was all about accountability. Samia was a happy warrior. She was 6 feet tall and wore 4-inch heels, and she loved, beautiful clothes and being out there, making sure that people in worldwide got health care. And so she was going to Uganda to look at the Gates Foundation money and see per capita, was that really helping people to get their own health care? And so here in the United States, we're desperate to have health care, right? We have to start voting for independents and people outside the two-party system who stand up for what people actually need. Because I saw Boeing get exactly what they want from Democratic leadership in a matter of days or weeks, exemptions from safety regulations. And then we're told we have to wait years to get insurance companies out of our healthcare decisions. So even, that is something that I am doing in my daughter's memory. She noticed an amazing Muslim woman attorney running for this office that I'm running for today in District 1 in Massachusetts. And she called me from Denmark and said, Mom, you've got to look up this woman and you've got to vote for her. She's amazing. And, Sammy gave me that push in 2018 when she was still alive, saying, you need to vote, you need to look at this, you need to move on Richard Neal, who's been in office way too long and who is not standing up for our basic needs, even as a Democrat. And so what I've discovered is that a small group of independents can withhold their vote from leadership, can be elected, can withhold their vote from leadership in the Congress, and can force, for example, Medicare for All for a vote. And in 2024, I got 133,000 votes. So that was a much bigger turnout election. Now we have a smaller turnout election. And if I get those same human beings to come out and vote for me, then I will be the first woman independent ever elected to the Congress. And that is definitely in memory of my daughter. I don't think I could do it without her force and support and her happy energy that she believed these changes could happen.
1: Nadia Milleron, we thank you so much for being with us, now an aviation safety advocate, because her daughter, Samia Rose Stumo, was killed along with 156 others when Ethiopian Airlines Flight 302, a Boeing 737 MAX, crashed in 2019. This after another 737 MAX crashed in Indonesia. Now, Nadia Milleron is running for Congress in the 1st District of Massachusetts as an independent, speaking to us from Sheffield, Mass. Coming up, we go to Bolivia, where thousands of people have been protesting for a month on the streets of La Paz and other cities to demand the resignation of the president. Stay with us.

0: Fascists in Our Midst by Montreal musician Paul Carnello. This is Democracy Now!, democracynow.org. I'm Amy Goodman with Juan Gonzalez. Mass protests in Bolivia have marked 1 month as thousands continue to take the streets of La Paz and other cities demanding the resignation of President Rodrigo Paz, a Trump ally who's aligned himself with Latin America's right-wing leaders. Labor and indigenous groups, other protesters, are calling on Paz's government to roll back austerity measures amid soaring costs of food, fuel and medicine.
1: We want the government to solve this problem, to fix it once and for all, and to do so wholeheartedly. The babies are starving. We can't afford to buy food. We seniors no longer have the money to buy food, and I have my granddaughters who are orphans. I'm asking for a solution.
0: Earlier this week, Bolivia's Congress approved the possible deployment of armed forces to suppress the mobilizations, a move that would also help President Paz declare a state of emergency in Bolivia. For more, we go to Cochabamba, Bolivia, where we're joined by Catherine Lederer, director of Andean Information Network. We thank you so much for being with us. Lay out the escalating protests, why people are in the streets demanding President Paz's resignation.
2: Thanks so much for having me. I think that you summed it up nicely when you said it's about people feeding their families. And a political exclusion, a racial exclusion. Remember that Bolivia is a country where for 19 years, indigenous people and social movements enjoyed equal rights and political inclusion. With the election of right-wing government Rodrigo Paz, even though he was elected as a last-ditch alternative by many of the protesting sectors, what we see is a return to the neoliberal policy, to these austerity shock measures, and the removal of fuel subsidies. And it's generated a great deal of poverty, especially for Bolivians, working class, and subsistence farmers.
3: And could... From what I can tell, during the last few weeks, this uprising in Bolivia is perhaps the most important people's uprising in the world right now. Could you talk about how the movement grew so quickly, given the fact that this president's only been in office for 6 months?
2: Yes, of course. You know, social movements in Bolivia have always been very well organized, indigenous communities. We're talking about a country that was colonized, but that colonization was never able to break down those strong social ties, cultural ties, or a union movement that, you know, eventually helped the first indigenous president come to power. It's something that's been brewing for a very long time. But there's a huge... break between what Paz promised and what he's done in practice, which is select a white upper middle class cabinet with only two women, reject any genuine dialogue, reject interaction with the Bolivian social movements, or even have any empathy for people and what they're going through day to day as they try to feed their families. You know, it's not enough to put on a poncho for your campaign and then forget about your electorate.
3: And what about Paz's claims that former President Evo Morales is behind this uprising or these protests?
2: Well, I think they're infuriating. I think that, you know, Evo Morales has had a long career as a social movement leader and as former president. He definitely opposes the actions of Rodrigo Paz. But the sectors in protest are not directly affiliated with Morales. You have you had a small group of coca growers from Morales's base in La Paz for only 5 days. But it's a convenient one. There's the right-wing political class in Bolivia that's never developed governance strategies that find it convenient to blame Morales. They want to target him. They speak frequently as arrest, and it dovetails nicely with a very close and strong alignment with the Trump administration, because as we know, the U.S. Drug Enforcement Administration and consecutive right-wing U.S. administrations have targeted and scapegoated Morales. This is not about him, and it infuriates protesters further because it's a way to not address meaningful demands.
0: And very quickly, you're in Cochabamba, where Democracy Now! Was. We interviewed at the time President Evo Morales at the People's Climate Summit there. But if you can address the allegations that that the government is making, that this is an attempted coup, and also talk about Paz's alignment with Trump, with Marco Rubio recently saying on social media, let there be no mistake, the U.S. stands squarely in support of Bolivia's legitimate constitutional government. We will not allow criminals and drug traffickers to overthrow democratically elected leaders. The words
2: right.
0: of Marco
2: I think
0: Rubio.
2: That explosive and that toxic narrative is very helpful to the Paz administration, but it's in lieu of any meaningful attempt for dialogue. I don't think we found any ties. The U.S. has looked for decades of ties to Evo Morales for drug trafficking. Certainly, these protesters have no ties to drug trafficking. It's absurd that people would suggest that the drug business in Bolivia or in anywhere in the world has the need to direct any protest. You know, this stigmatization, this focus on Morales is toxic, and it's really aggravating the conflict. I think that the vision on the part of the Paz administration and on the United States and on the far right and the Operation Southern Shield, that very corrosive international alliance through Trump, is that this was going to somehow scare the protesters into retreating. And what it's done, it's infuriating them. You know, this is a group of people that's protesting because they don't have anything to eat tomorrow or the year after that. And people in La Paz are complaining that they don't have anything to eat. And everyone needs to be able to have a sustainable source of life. And that is not being addressed here, as it's not being addressed in so many other places.
3: Well, we have only about a minute left, but I wanted to ask you about the Trump administration and the U.S. interest in Bolivia. What does the U.S. want from Bolivia?
2: Well, the U.S. on very different, you know, many levels was very unhappy with the expulsion of the U.S. ambassador, the expulsion of the DEA in 2008, and the end of all U.S. funding in 2013. And their claim was that Bolivia would become a narco state, that things would fall apart. And what we saw is that actually things in Bolivia got better. It's the threat of a good example. And, you know, it's very clear. And you can, when you speak to U.S. diplomats, they highlight that there's a strong desire for revenge on the part of the DEA, on the part of the Trump administration, which criminalizes protests in the United States and elsewhere. And there's an obsessive focus on punishing the left instead of engaging with them or governing responsibly.
0: We're going to leave it there. We're going to do an interview in Spanish, and you can check it out at democracynow.org. Catherine Lederer, Director of Andean Information Network at Cochabamba, Bolivia. And a very happy birthday to Angie Caron. That does it for our show. I'm headed to Tucson, Arizona today and Saturday to the Loft Cinema. We'll be doing a fundraiser for KXCI in Tucson as the screening of Steal the Story, Please, about Democracy Now! Begins in Tucson, then headed to Phoenix on Saturday night. You can check our website at democracynow.org. On Sunday, I'll be here in New York doing a Q&A after the screening at the IFC of Steal the Story, Please. Next weekend in Tampa and in Miami. And the following weekend, we'll be going through Vermont from Montpelier to Burlington to Brattleboro and beyond, then to Sheffield, England, and to the Belfast Film Festival. You can check our website at democracynow.org for all details and stealthestory.org, where it is screening in your area. I'm Amy Goodman with Juan Gonzalez.

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That should do the trick. Nobody will see through your drug-induced smile, so call now and ask today for your free trial. We're getting everyone hooked on pharmaceutical medication. If you aren't happy all the time and want erectile stimulation, if you're fat, ugly, stupid, depressed, or hyperactive, take our miracle drug and you'll be instantly attractive. Side effects may include back pains, bad breath, nausea, vomiting, impotence, and death. So if you hate yourself and want to be somebody new, call your doctor now and ask if this drug's right for you. Fuck Pfizer and her fellow pharmaceutical thugs, making millions and millions of dollars dealing drugs, curing your diseases that before were never there, but then you saw their ad and you were suddenly aware, oh shit, I'm not perfect like those people on the tube, cause I'm not ripped like G.I. Joe, and I don't have massive boobs, my hair's not blonde and my eyes aren't blue, and I don't have a car at all, let alone one that's new, so I decided that I'd buy one, and wow, it's really cool, I spent more money than I had on it, so I can't afford school. Plus, I got breast implants, then I got a breast reduction, bought colored contacts, dyed my hair, then got some liposuction. That wasn't enough, so I'm also anorexic and bulimic. People often ask if I'm okay or think that I'm anemic, but I know that I'm beautiful, just like people on TV, and everyone who talks behind my back just wants to be me. I'm in debt up to my eyeballs, but I need a few more things. Some gold chains and diamond earrings, my essential bling. Plus, I need a case of Miller Lite if I want to have some fun, and I'd better get some Nike Shocks if I want to run. I'll wear Axe body spray, so girls chase me down the street. Then since I'm broke, I'll go to Burger King and eat some cheap-ass meat. I'll shove down my throat a bunch of food greasy and fried, cause I don't care what goes in me, it's about what's on the outside. It doesn't really matter if I'm happy or healthy, as long as I maintain the appearance of being wealthy. Which, by the way, is completely untrue. I have about as much debt as one person can accrue. But I got a great plan to get all my money back. I'll have more cash than Scarface after I start slanging crack. On second thought, drug dealing might be kinda spotty. I'd be able to make more money if I just sell my body. Since my body was free, all my revenue is profit, so I can carelessly spend all the cash that I make off it. It don't matter if I get another STD, I love money too much, cause I'm so fucking greedy. If I had $1 million, I'd want a million more, cause there's really nothing in the world worse than being poor. I noticed some of you laughing, and that's okay, but before...

And that is Sandunga. My name is Pete. You're listening to Shady Grove here at KEPW. And we're having a good time so far. You've been listening to an album entitled Genuine Good Stuff, Volume 1. And it's all local. And we started out with my Window Faces the South from The Leftovers. After that, a band called Blue Moon did Cow Cow Boogie. You Are the Shine, the Sugar Beets. And I mentioned the Sugar Beets have a gig at the Shed on June 20th. I think that's Wednesday. And anyway, they're doing a retrospective thing. And they will check out what's happening, and you'll find out when the Sugar Beets will be playing outdoor, couple outdoor concerts that will be free. One at the River Road Parks and Rec place, and then also at Day Island Park, I think about a week later. So up next, we're going to hear one from, you heard Sandunga. Poco a Poco, a Andean piece. And then now another old, another local band called Kentucky Rose. This is a song that Chris Brashears wrote called Mason's Lament. Here we go.

I had my mic muted, of course. And we're going to continue the music. We just heard from the Kentucky Rose singing I forget what it was. So anyway, we're going to go now to a great Ry Cooder album called Chicken Skin Music. And here a couple. We're going to start out with the thing Always Lift Him Up, and then some more familiar kinds of stuff, and a couple sing-alongs in there as well. So let's get started with Ry Cooder and Friends. Always Lift Him Up and Never Shut Him Down.

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Stand? No. Smack dab in the middle.

All right. Up next, Stand By Me. The accordion there is a great, great artist, Flaco Jimenez. Stand By Me.

Stand By Me, from an album entitled Chicken Skin Music, Ry Cooder and Friends. Great stuff. Up next, Yellow. No. What are we going to hear? Yeah. This is called Yellow Roses. And then we're going to, this is it for the Ry Cooder album. And then we got some classic African ballads and some classic maritime music and some classic piano tunes, all on Smithsonian Folkways CDs. Stay tuned. Shady Grove. 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Here's Rye.

0: Excuse me, sorry. The phone rang and the CD just kept right on going. So anyway, from that album, great album called Chicken Skin Music, we heard Always Lift Him Up and Never Let Him Go or Shut Him Down. He'll Have to Go with Flaco Jimenez on accordion, smack dab in the middle. And then Stand By Me, again, Flaco with the accordion. And then finishing it up with Yellow Roses with a great Hawaiian guitar player, Gabby Pa'anui. And again, the album is called Chicken Skin Music. All right, up next, we've got three different albums from Smithsonian Folkways. And we're going to start out with classic African American ballads, and then here's some classic piano blues, and then some classic maritime music, all on Shady Grove. So let's get started with the classic African ballads, beginning with Casey Jones from Casey Douglas on Shady Grove. Here we go.
1: Farmer asked him, what could that be? He said, the Southern Pacific and the Santa Fe. Santa Fe, oh, the Santa Fe. Southern Pacific and the Santa Fe. The oldest boy come running home from school. He was hollering and crying like a doggone fool. Hush your mouth and don't you come here with that. You got another daddy on the same track, on the same track. You got another daddy on the same track. Casey Jones' wife, she got that news. She's sitting on the bed, buckling up her shoes. Told the children to hush your crying. You got another daddy on the same line, on the same line. Got another daddy on the same line. Casey Jones said before he died, fixed the train so the bums couldn't ride. To ride at all, they had to ride the rods. And trust the lies in the hands of God. Hands of God in the hands of God. Trust the lies in the hands of God. Oh, big angel with the star in the face, come on round about the lonesome place. The whistle blowed and the bell is rung. He's a good Indian yeoman, but he's dead and gone. He's dead and gone. He's a good Indian yeoman, but he's dead and gone.
2: John Hardy was a Negro and he was a desperate man. And he carried two six-shooters. Now I'm gonna sing this song in here to the car.

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1: That was John Jackson. Beautiful guitar guy. Up next, Memphis Slim and Willie Dixon with a version of Stewball.

Stewball, Memphis Slim, and Willie Dixon from Classic American, African American Ballads. Up next, Sonny Terry and Brownie McGee with John.

0: Brownie McGee, lead vocals and guitar, and wonderful harmonica playing from Sonny Terry. Up next, Snooks England.
1: I was down the

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Back to the classic African-American ballad.

All right. Good stuff, that. My name is Pete, and you're listening to Shady Grove on KEPW. And that was, again, classic African-American ballads from Smithsonian Folkways. And they have an incredible, extensive catalog. And you just look up smithsonianfolkways.org or EDU, I believe. And you can peruse and order CDs. And they inherited a record company, Folkways, from Mose Osh, and it's part of the Smithsonian Folkways collection. So up next, we've got another classic thing. This one, I am going to keep this CD in the stuff I bring to Shady Grove for probably a couple weeks till I get through I got about two-thirds of the CD numbers left. And we're going to go now to classic piano blues, again, from Smithsonian Folkways. And that includes Memphis Slim, and a bunch of people, and some wonderful, wonderful tunes all on Smithsonian Folkways. Here we go.

0: right, that's Yellow Dog Blues from what was it? James Johnson and Catherine Payne, Catherine Handy Lewis singing vocals.
1: I got the key.
0: This is Memphis to the Slim and Jazz Gillum. Key to the highway.
1: Filled out and bound to go. I'm gonna leave here running, because walking is most too slow.

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1: All right, let's catch up. That was Memphis Slim and Jazz Gillum. I think Memphis Slim is harmonica and voice, and Jazz Gillum was the pianist. Up next, we got a lady or man named Lux Lewis with a piece called Medium Blues here on Shady Grove. Thanks for hanging out with me tonight. I've been playing from these wonderful

Wow. Imagine being able to just, sit down at the piano and be able to do that. I am so in awe of artists that are musicians that have that kind of a command over their instrument. That was Mead Lux Lewis with a piece called Medium Blues. Got one more. And then we're going to go to another of the classics CDs from Smithsonian that I brought up here tonight. And what we're going to hear next is Champion Jack Dupree and a piece called Black Wolf Blues. Champion Jack Dupree. I like it already.

All right, that will do it for the blues on the piano. And up next, we're going to play from an album, Smithsonian Folkways Children's Music Collection, starting out with a Woody Guthrie singing, "Take Me for a Ride in Your Car." My name is Pete. You're listening to Shady Grove on KEPW. Here's Mr. Guthrie and his car song.

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All right. That was Pete Seeger's with All Around the Kitchen. Before that, Mary Mack, Ella Jenkins, and sounds like a class of second or first graders. Woody Guthrie started out with Riding in My Car Car. We're going to get back to the music on this Smithsonian album and hear from Lead Belly and a piece called Ha Ha This Way. Here is Lead Belly.

And that was Lord Invader and the Calypso Orchestra. Nice piece set. Got one more from this album, Smithsonian Folkways Children's Music Collection. I'm going to play a Hawaiian piece now called Miwoe Nenyo, and the artist is W.K. Amoaku from Smithsonian Folkways. Here is Miwoe Nenyo. There's a parade of bicyclists making noise outside. I don't know where.

0: Often when driving through game reserves and game parks, we would come upon signs that would say, "Poli poli, go slow," so as not to frighten or disturb the animals.
1: All right, we heard merrily we roll along, and then Miwoe Nenyo from WK Amoko, and those were from the children's things. I had planned to play some classic maritime music, but I see that time is winding down here on, Shady Grove thing. And I'm going to get out of here. Since we're kind of in a Caribbean type of mood with the island music and children's music, we're going to go now to an album entitled Various Artists, Old and New, on Roots Reggae. We're going to start it out with One Love from Bob Marley. Don't go away.

All right, that's it for the music tonight. We heard a bunch of good stuff. I want to be sure you know that the reggae is from an album called Roots Reggae, New and Old Sounds, various artists. We heard One Love with Bob Marley, Do Amamadu with the Meditations, and then Children of Today, a group called Dillinger, and then one more from the Meditations. We heard Woman is like a shadow here on Shady Grove. So good night, y'all. 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

0: got his own.
1: Down to a dollar and a terrible fix, I was hoping my bookie would call. Cooling my heels at the Motel 6, waiting for the axe to fall. Phone rings, man, I'm white as a ghost, but it's my baby on the line from the Jersey coast. 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

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Wicked minds plot the game. 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

This poem by Taru Thompson is called Overextension. This goes out to all of my yoga people. Child's pose to downward dog. Downward dog to plank. The whole world is level. Balances on the opinion of the minority, stretches toward justice, but only after you run over the edge. I wish I could see in 4D, because even reality is starting to feel flat

0: orbit is really just a circle, a cycle, a point. And I've been in this position so much, have I ever actually left child's pose? A humbling of spirit. A recognition of ignorance in the face of all. Third eye to the earth, has a crown fallen if it's returned to where it came from? Tucked into the security of self, safety sits on a seesaw with chaos, and damn, it's entertaining. Oscillations up and down to mirror around and about. Every motion unoriginal, preconceived, predictable. Inhale to downward dog. A raising up of energy to match intention. Steady the legs or let them sway. Whichever improves dexterity. Whichever improves core. The sun rises beyond the horizon with no aim to set. Doesn't understand that balance means not always. Means alteration. Means oscillation, means swaying all to return to center, return to center. Exhale, order. Downward dog to plank, plank to shavasana. A quick practice in search of everything. Internal timer rings, but nothing has settled. All these stretches, and still nothing. Nothing is all right.
1: Well, I fled the town that I was born in.

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Was I just something to look at? 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

There's a lot more to this story, but this is where I'm gonna enter. Downtown Portland, Oregon, in front of the Justice Center. The block is lined with policemen all wearing riot suits, black helmets, black vests, black pants, black clubs, black boots. Across the street, the cops stare at us, a mob of angry youth, equipped with just our voices, a bullhorn, and the truth. They had arrested some of our friends earlier that day, and somewhere in the Justice Center, they were locked away. At the top of our lungs, we shouted, "Let them go!" We got no response from the cops, not even a simple no. They just repeated over and over. The road was for cars and not our feet. But a few brave individuals stepped into the street. Then the riot cops came charging like some horrible parade. Us young people were beaten with batons and pepper sprayed. More cops came from behind us, riding in on horses, showing us the full power of Portland's police forces. We yelled, "The world is watching!" They started pulling back. We shouted, "Shame, shame, it is shameful how you act. We ask you to free our friends and you respond with violence. We committed no crime, we broken only silence." I was filled with an anger like I'd never felt before. I was angry at the cops, I was angry at the war, I was angry at the government and the media too. I was angry at the world. But then I saw you. I knew that you were special right from the very start. You wore 4-piece pins just above your heart. Sexy white boots that looked somewhat out of place. In that sea of anarchy, all I could see was your face. You introduced yourself to me, and we started talking. Decided to sit down, because we were tired of walking. We sat beneath the tree. Your leg was leaning onto me while we discussed the international political economy. I graciously accepted when you offered me some bread. We talked of the Iraq War and the thousands it left dead. Every time you opened your mouth to speak, I truly wanted to hear it. You aroused not just my body, but my mind and my spirit. For all eternity, I could have sat beneath that tree until everybody else went home and left just you and me. I didn't want to rap no more, just wrap my arms around you. I forgot about the protest. I was just so glad I found you, the most beautiful woman I'd ever seen, both inside and out. I finally learned what love at first sight is all about. But then my friend was leaving, because it was getting late. It was my only way to Eugene that night, and I had a final at 8. I almost chose to stay and fail my class because of you. And if I could have that night back, that's exactly what I'd do. Because on that long ride home, there was just one thing on my mind. I'll have many tests throughout my life, but you're one of a kind.

cast out to sea by a storm wild and free, and left adrift in the doldrums alone. One had brought silver, and another had gold, and a diamond so big it took two hands to hold. And the third had a brush and some lipstick and blush to apply was her plan at the first sight of land. 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
1: All right, my name is Mike Heidi. I am from Charleston, South Carolina, and you can find me in Graffiti Magazine. This is my poem, Sometimes, Still Time. How did I get there? Well, on the road, I came across the cosmic expanse, and there I was. And thanks for the lift, I said. As usual, it just kind of twinkled a little. This whole thing began in eminence, concrete, sawdust, domestic debris, bent into reflection. Labyrinths of ego, sifting through loss to search for voice. Then abstraction turned into recursion, finding what naturally cycles, calling it a cog or a gear, trying to piece together a schematic of the machine until it began to resemble an excavator, at which point I released it to go on digging fresh graves and ancient ruins. It freed up my hands to touch the rain and a windy headspace too inclement for clouds to articulate, and the universe laughs at me in bursts of air, not cruel or kind, just existing louder than I can. I briefly think that I might understand the setup, and then it's gone in a moment, and I'm left with the sound of my own breath trying to remember the punchline. Nothing can be saved from humor or philosophy or the feeling that existence needs to be justified and earn its toilet privileges. It's the void that I keep circling, sometimes barely clutching the precipice, sometimes just trolling around looking for a good spot to fish, catch a piece of the emptiness, and accept the mandatory release. Every little butterfly swallowed by a pitcher plant pours a drink to overflow the cup while still trying to make time for tea. Hunched over the picnic table of some abandoned bistro on some discreet city corner, where I might as well have been born, the unfolding steam abstracts the gray morning. I refuse transcendence and re-enter matter, a spontaneous resurrection, not in some higher state, but belonging to the unimportant and perishable and tactile. My fingertips trace rotted wood, dead skin and bygone stains, all of us spilled onto the sidewalk like so many tram puddles. City lights curve in our reflections, accepting our versions of scenery where passers-by feel comfortable looking elsewhere. I've grown old and they don't fear for me anymore, turn inward slightly and carry the languid scent of solipsism. And so let it be, sinking behind the audience into the wastebasket, falling asleep at the bottom of the ecosystem, and to wake in eons would hardly be enough to laugh in the same breath as to spit. Harness the power to remain undisturbed, or justify the cadences of compost that are falling from above. Most people just seem to sprint by, light on their feet and loose on the earth, eyes toward some secret horizon, raindrops and meteors, hurtling by each other, speedy toward some personally unique abyss. Accessing rarity in the subtle gravity of nearness that collides only conceptually with the worlds of others, minor changes in trajectory polite enough to let us face our own private impacts. I expect the feel for return, when left looking for an adherence to reality or at least a laudable framework, and the certainty that there will never be anyone to whom I won't regret not saying at least one more thing. And occasionally the dread lies not in foreseeable disaster, but in the mere resumption of reality, and not the resistance of pain, but its anticipation as a form of truth, and starving for correctness, subsisting on bearable narratives. Coherence exposes itself as a lazier prey, and salvation gives way to workability until the value of the shrine falls into the distraction of its upkeep. A tender kind of love emerges from this incomplete gesture, the grief of the permanently unfinished until the haste of escapism feels merciful, and isolation becomes creation, a fortress from which to both survive and venture into awareness. To be conscious of anything is another brick that one is required to place, making necessity out of unwanted scaffolds. And somewhere after the cadence turns longing into braided with hesitation. Somewhere after the cadence turns toward braiding longing with hesitation, until each symbol is needed more by the one after, perpetually incomplete just enough to topple forward into the next, hoping the inertia will eventually embarrass itself, hunting its own miniature afterlife. Sometimes invoking old rhythms, a bureaucrat shuffling papers, making a career out of evading all the decisions that can't be undone. And vagueness slips into a refusal of extraction and the easy exit that comes from dominating an experience with systems of knowledge, and letting the weeds grow once in a while just to confirm that the psyche doesn't have to shred everything to pieces. Other times it's just about stacking doorways, a breezy villa so open that any invader feels awkward for storming a windswept hollow. And so everyone passes through, safe in the quiet spaces of population density, exiting with the last usable shards of anonymity these days, with selves into constant negotiations through relational evolutions, inhabiting the process of becoming, bowing to every traveler as though each were a primal infinity, all peers in the pauper's pantheon.
0: That was
1: Mike Heide.
0: Mike Heide, our poet of the week. And I'm James Otter, your poet overlord. Thank you for listening.

0: When pesticides are sprayed by helicopter over forest in Lane County, the chemicals don't stay where they're intended. They drift for miles, into streams, over homes, onto farms and crops, and into drinking water sources. The consequences for people, animals, and ecosystems can be severe and long-lasting. Healthy watersheds depend on keeping our water free from toxic chemicals. Lane County voters will have a chance to weigh in on watershed protection this ballot season. Learn more at protectlanecountywatersheds.org.
1: When it is necessary in the course of human events for people to dissolve bonds with their governments, they must give mankind decent declaration of the causes which impel them to the separation. All men are equal. That is how they are created, endowed with certain rights that are not to be debated. Life, liberty, and happiness, just to name a few, we hold these rights to be self-evident and true. Now it is also man's right to institute government, which derives its power from the people's consent, and when a government's commitment to its citizens falters, it is the right of the people to abolish or alter it. And after the people achieve their liberation, they may take it on themselves to lay the foundation of a new government that is righteous and pure, one that keeps its citizens happy and secure. Now men will not revolt if their suffering is light, but revolution shall always be the people's right. And when the long train of abuse becomes too much to bear, the system must be reconstructed or repaired. For the United Colonies, now is that hour. Too long has Great Britain usurped our power. The king's tyranny can no longer be permitted, and to prove this to the world, let facts be submitted. He has denied us the power to make laws as we would, even laws that are necessary for the public good. He's dissolved our governments, obstructed our courts, all without the people's consent or support. He has altered and abolished our fundamental charters, blocked foreign trade, denied our right to barter, imposed taxes on us without our consensus, had us tried overseas for pretended offenses, transported foreign troops into our nation, bringing with them tyranny, death, and desolation, quartered them among us even in times of peace, while they burnt our towns and plundered our seas. The laws and actions of the king disgust us. He has been too deaf to hear the voice of justice. We've attempted to reason and tried to petition, but the king of Great Britain just refuses to listen. He's a prince whose character is marked by acts of tyranny and is unfit to be the ruler of a people who are free. The United Colonies will tolerate no more. From now on, we are friends in peace, but enemies in war. To the monarchy of Britain, we are no longer bound. We absolve ourselves of all allegiance to the British crown. It's the unanimous decision of those men in attendance. The states of America declare their independence.

So they took that ride to Oshkosh. But the story doesn't end there. Nope, for 43 years, Dick and Dorothy traveled the highway of life together. The ups and the downs, the twists and turns. Sometimes it was rough gravel, and other times it was a smooth freeway. Along the way, there were 8 children, 17 grandchildren, 5 great-grandchildren, and the family is still growing. But without a chance introduction by an angel in the disguise of a traveling salesman, we wouldn't be here to tell

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1: Do you often remember the day the soldiers came, when you became a number, not a child with a name? 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
3: Remember that nostalgia isn't yet what it will be. Future isn't what it used to be. Parallel time can be what it might be. Perpendicular time is at cross purposes with parallel time. And all of that proves that comparative perspective is the only absolute until they discover even that's just a matter of itself. Another one, piece of advice, if you make loud noise, make it silently. Yeah. Keep shouting like that if you contract laryngitis. Don't come yelling to me.
4: Okay.

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1: Hello, my name is Eve Redden, and this is my daughter, Lorelai. Cool. I hope we have a really cool evening. We would like to share a song with you and a poem.
2: Hi, I'm Lorelai Cool. I will be singing a song that I made called Aloha. 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

with that intention. 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

Q I A plus plus. Oh, oh, oh, oh, oh. I'm trying hard not to be a hater. I'm working towards being a straight up lie. But your acronyms are so confusing. Somebody please tell me why.

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LGBTQIA++.

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LGBTQIA++.

0: to be a hater. 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In fact, it's so easy, I encourage you to try
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0: 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I am James Otter, and this is our Poet of the Week.
1: My name is Core, and here's my poem. My bubbles of thought in an ocean of mind rise to the surface as notions unwind. With each bursting bubble, I lose what I find. In meandering musing, my muse sings a song like a sigh. I imagine the means to the magic of poetic pageants, which whimsically dance through these blue and green twirls of aquamarine swirls, which spiral and spin deep within my awareness, which grows thin and carelessly caresses these fairy folk frolicking fair, as they're braiding my hair, whose songs effervesce and bless the sultry night air, where so dreamily the shimmering dust settles softly, sweet as honeysuckle petals, lofty dreams consume my psyche, chuckling, chattering, chortling, chiming, like bells belly laughing through portals sublime, silly cyclical time, so irrelevant, tick-tock, let the clock springs unwind, the moment is magic, so fill it with rhyme, and break through these boundaries, mimed only by mind, make believe, and soon you will find that reality is made up of solely the state of mind. So never mind these rules, they're only guidelines. Don't obey the signs, don't go with the times. The news is a noose, tied up in its own lies. So open your eyes and your pupils till new moon in size. And in blackness, the stars will shimmer, filling the skies. You're as endless as space, so embrace your true size. For shadows only show in the presence of light. So be present and resplendent, mysterious and dark, and I'll see you in the flash of your divine creative spark.

0: So what is the name of that poem?
1: That is Divine Creative Spark.
2: Right. So would you like to tell the audience a little bit about your creative process? How long have you been writing?
1: I've been writing poetry and verse since, I'd say, high school, but I really only got deeply into it in the last, I'd say, year or so. I've started dedicating much more time to letting my consciousness flow freely, because when I do that, it creates kind of a little portal into the back of my head where I keep all the secrets from myself, where I obscure my own reality. And so I find through poetic obscurement of thought, it oftentimes tells me everything that I need to know about where I'm at, and also gives me good advice for the future. So I tend to start writing. I'll get like a little phrase in my head. Like I liked the idea of going, my bubbles of thought in an ocean of mind. And then I just let that imagery, I imagine what's going on, and let the words follow each other. I don't think too much about the overall structure until it's done.
2: Excellent. Thank you for sharing.
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2: 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I am James Otter, the Poet Overlord, and this has been your Poet of the Week.

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is a football team with matches at home and away. 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

0: ain't got you. I ain't got you. No, I ain't got you.
1: Rhyme is reason, reason is rhythm, to make a new world with change the season. Rhyme is the reason, reason is the rhythm, it's time to get together and form a vision. With people apart, there's only a false start toward a righteous path where all will share. Rhyme is reason, reason is rhythm, to make a new world with change the season. When rhyme is the rhythm, reason is the season, to stop the greed with all due speed and stop the killing. Man, how can I be chilling with all that blood spilling? People have to be willing. Rhyme is reason, reason is rhythm, to make a new world with change the season. Our common homeland is earth. Hey, what is it worth to think for a minute just to feel it spinning with the rhyme, the rhythm? Make this the season of reason. Not caring now is a serious form of treason. The hangman's noose is no longer loose. Who will play the tune if we all swoon to a collective lie? There is only one side, and that is life. Just look around. Hear the sound. Rhyme is reason. Reason is rhythm. To make a new world with change the season. Cause rhythm and rhyme are more than good times. It's about making life better. Connect the letters for understanding. The reason, the rhythm, is the rhyme.
2: Summer evening flavors. Deep chocolate drone of bus laboring uphill. Raspberry shrieks of jays contesting a tree. Orange cries of vireos engaging a squirrel who cackles nut brown in staccato bursts. Unfathomable plum groans of a lone foghorn. Vanilla whispers of small winds high in the pines. Farcical cherry blare of a car horn blown mad. Lemony sparkle of girls giggling behind a bush. Licorice caw of a crow laying down the law. Strawberry sigh of a woman dreaming a kiss. Blueberry howl of a dog missing its owner. Tangerine rasp of rusty screen door closing. Rough peach skin of fresh painted stucco. Melon tinge of mockingbird dead in the gutter. Lime whelm of whirligig watered lawn. Grape of cloudy sunset bridging to night.

I feel like falling rain, slammed against a window pane, and I look back at the clouds. Same white

we fear like falling rain. Slammed against the window pane, and we see pain ahead. But baby, we'll make it.

Lane County's watersheds are under growing pressure. Residents are raising concerns about aerial pesticide spraying, clear-cut logging, declining stream flows, and increased wildfire and climate risk. Those concerns have helped bring Measure 20-373 to the ballot. 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

Eternity lies in the present. Eternity always in the hands of the present. It only needs to be appreciated. The present holds the master key to unlock the treasures of eternity.

almost iridescent, with a manifesto quoting from the Crusades to the present. But he stood on many shoulders, of this we can be sure, a millennia of xenophobes who slaughtered to be pure, since before the First Crusade, when a mighty Christian band hacked and stabbed and burned their way to the Holy Land. They say he acted alone, but in his mind he was another of those who came before him, his mighty Christian brothers, on the road covered in armor, and served their masters well. They vowed to chastity, they vowed to kill the infidel. They marauded west and east in the name of Christendom. They killed Jews, Muslims, pagans, fellow Christians by the thousand in the name of Jesus. From the Jordan to the Rhine, the Red Cross on their chest plates, their

yard, and he's living on a continent that is overrun with prime ministers who tell us multiculturalism is done. They brag of their traditions, they swell with Christian pride, for the civilization built on death.

The Ingrate by Shachar Efrati. They say I've lost my mind, become a traitor. Well, excuse me, executioner, but I need to fathom my humanity. They say I'm an ungrateful bastard because I don't follow the herd, blindly bombing babies as they flee for a shred of existence, that too denied in Gaza's open-air oven. Denied the luxury of a funeral, a grave, a cry of despair. Let this eulogy fly high and fearless, a switchblade song piercing the fantasy that the world's silence is compliance. Why won't they just die quietly, like animals, like maggots, freely give their throats to the slaughter? Why not just accept their diaspora as God's will? Let their blood spill into the sea, into the spice that makes your tasty rice and sweetens your dough. Ain't it bitter, though? So much deep-down stubborn sorrow won't forgive you your silence. Bludgeoned brains, shell-shocked eyes, whose deafening cries obscure the debates on who will be displaced first. The immediate thirst for olive trees in the sun, dangling keys to a home, rotting in the colonizer's heart. Like screaming in a deprivation tank, my throat is ash and fire, muted to a deaf audience. All the images too grotesque to see that what we are witnessing is the death of a people, a kaleidoscope of emotions and grace, now just a trace, a shred of the light that grows in truth. I get it now. It's not about regret for genocide. It's about how well you can hide your bile. Twisted grief too great to burn or sing or face without any pretense or essence of humanity. This brutality isn't yours, you exclaim. It wasn't you who maimed and mocked the dying, the children, the elderly. No, you cleverly killed all sense of return to a time when we could learn each other's names, reclaim our linked lineage with humility and courage. But I'm too generous. The Tel Aviv beach is too luxurious, drowning your brutality momentarily, or the delicious knafe in Yafo, so well prepared by savages, or at best second-class citizens. Just order me a boutique beer to sip as the sun sets on carnage. The phones died in the night, choked along with the incubators. Witness to the future snuffed out. More theatrical than an oven, but just as effective.

And thanks to my pianist, John Buchino, and all these wonderful friends. Thank you.

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So if you want to, you can message the station manager at kepw.org

never said the name of the group one more time. It was the first little gig. We just said thank you very much, man, for giving us your ears and your hearts. And the name of the group is the Southern Rainbows. And you can call it Band of Gypsies, anything you want. Yeah, the cat with the purple pants on playing Cobblestone. That's Juma. We have Larry Lee.

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The Worst Is Yet to Come by Shakar Efradi. The silence wears on me, poisons me, smashes my insides that are filled with horrific cries, pleading into a vacuum. Where are you? What are you? Are you made of inanimate flesh and bones, soulless blood? Were it false, your blood would boil, your eyes would burn at the sight of so much carnage, torture, and pain, and your tongue would never tire of expressing the rage.

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0: PIRC, the Portland Immigrant Rights Coalition, works with a rapid response network made up of trained volunteers, legal observers, and attorneys who mobilize and provide support when there's ICE or federal agent activity. Anybody seeing something that they think is an ICE situation is being encouraged to call their number, 1-888-622-1510. That's 1-888-622-1510. It's an organization dedicated to defend immigrant rights in Oregon. The number is to call if you suspect or witness any type of ICE or federal agent activity, or if you know someone has been detained. Recently, PIRC launched a WhatsApp channel where they shared verified, updated information about ICE or federal agents' activities in the state of Oregon. You can go to their WhatsApp or PIRCOregon.org.
1: Un recurso importante es el número telefónico de PIRC o la Coalición por los Derechos de los Inmigrantes de Oregón. 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
3: 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Healthy watersheds provide clean drinking water, support local farms and fisheries, reduce wildfire risk, and sustain the recreation economy that so many Lane County families depend on. 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

of transition is just a period. Simple, succinct, solid. There is a light that engulfs all. Color dependent yet relative. Sometimes dimmer than the statements made within periods. Simple minds will forever adjust to make altars of minds. To walk through a mine alone is to realize the power of fear. The curling of a question mark makes light of a sentence, removes its force and makes gas of solid. What is flare without the boldness to shine? There is a light, internal, that holds all misunderstanding at once. Independent of tunnels or surroundings, its core is forever strong, unrepressed. How can darkness swallow that which has no end? Note the curve of the esophagus before the settling of the stomach. One before the other, there is always a drop before the finale. There is a light at the start of the tunnel. Has the glint of an iris at full capacity. Questioning, and ready to capture it all, doubt and faith simultaneously, what of an end to a new beginning? The silhouette must know its source. Otherwise, how can it imagine? Realization is the line that stands on time, makes an exclamation of the mundane, and demands to be felt. The Big Bang is in each passing heartbeat. Its light expands beyond each new night.

0: 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Do you ever find yourself sitting under trees with a pen and paper? Are you dreaming of a better tomorrow? Have you been searching for a warm and welcoming environment to share your writing craft? Pages of Poetry is Eugene, Oregon's All Poetry Open Mic. 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

sticks with which he practices his aim. 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The big kahuna about to cut the pig out at the luau is as sweet as Nina Simone screaming to get him blue.

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Show me if possible.

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1: Took on many shapes: the bear, the elk, the antelope, the elephant, the deer, the mineral.

They are divided us according to the regional filters of their minds. 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

missionaries never hid their perspective. 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Recyclable prayers. The people. This is my body, which is given for you. The people. This is my blood. We are not a conquered.

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Radio at night makes caves. It chips away the dark and carves a place where things can happen. Car doors slam and feet get smaller as they run down tunnels into silence. Talk is fast and tough, each word a chunk like coal shining in the dark. And as each piece is hammered from the wall, the cave's enlarged, bigger than the bedroom now, big as night, where cars like shiny beetles hum and run on wet black streets, and red lights flash or glow like cigarettes, signals from a foreign coast. Then music rises, swells like water, smooths the walls, makes night hollow as an egg, hatching sleep.

recently down in Los Angeles about 2 months ago, and I wrote a song. I was out in the Palm Desert, and I wrote a song about Andrea's fault. I was staying in a place exactly on the fault. So this goes out to Andrea.

Los Alamos Ranch School, where they later made the atom bomb and couldn't wait to drop it on the Yellow Peril. The boys are sitting on logs and rocks eating some sort of food. There's a stream at the end of a slope. The counselor was a southerner with a politician's look about him. He told us stories by the campfire, culled from the racist garbage of the insidious Sacks rumor. East is evil, west is good. Suddenly a badger erupts among the boys. Don't know why he did it, just playful, friendly, and inexperienced. Like the Aztec Indians who brought fruit down to the Spanish and got their hands cut off. So the counselor rushes for his saddlebag and gets out his 1911 Colt 45 auto and starts blasting at the badger, missing it with every shot at 6 feet. Finally, he puts his gun 3 inches from the badger's side and shoots. This time, the badger rolls down the slope into the stream. I can see the stricken animal, the sad, shrinking face, rolling down the slope, bleeding, dying. You see an animal, you kill it, don't you? It might have bitten one of the boys. The badger just wanted to romp and play, and he gets shot with a .45 government issue. Contact that. Identify with that. Feel that and ask yourself whose life is worth more. The badger or this evil piece of white shit. As Brian Geisen said, man is a bad animal.

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3: Nuclear activism. Yes, we want to get rid of nuclear weapons, nuclear reactors, the radioactive waste they leave behind. But how? It's hard to know where to start with nuclear, as there are so many horrific aspects to this hydra-headed monster technology. But now, an award-winning veteran environmental journalist has come out with a book that repurposes some of the more than 700 interviews he's conducted with leading scientists, doctors, activists, indigenous leaders, physicists, and so many others, to create a book with the focus on what you can do activism and where you can start. It's filled with brilliant ideas put forward by some of the most brilliant minds working on behalf of the planet and its life forms. And this journalist tells you,
4: imagine that the guests on this show, they are speaking not only to me, Carl Grossman, but to you. They are asking you to listen, not passively, but actively. They are asking you to carry their words forward to ensure that truth is not buried, that courage is not forgotten, that hope is not extinguished. This book is not only an archive, it's an invitation to awareness, to responsibility, to action. And that's what this book is all about.
3: Well, when award-winning environmental journalist Carl Grossman presents you with a book containing

0: The best of the best of his decades of interviews on nuclear and environmental issues, one that is easy to understand and gives you small, manageable steps to take towards your activist goals, you begin to glimpse that there's a way to a future where we are freed from that awful, deadly, dangerous seat that right now we all share.
1: Nuclear hot seat. What are those people thinking? Nuclear hot seat. What have those boys been drinking? Nuclear hot seat. The corium is sinking. Our time to act is shrinking, but our activists are leaking. Nuclear hot seat. It's the bomb.
0: Welcome to Nuclear Hot Seat, the weekly international news magazine keeping you up to date on all things nuclear from a different perspective. We're a show for people who know nothing about nuclear who want to know something, and people who know something about nuclear who would like to know just a little bit more. My name is Libby Halevi. I am the producer and host, as well as a survivor of the nuclear accident at Three Mile Island from just 1 mile away. So I know what can happen when those nuclear so-called experts get it wrong. This week, a very special interview, an activism special, if you will, with award-winning environmental journalist Carl Grossman, the visionary who created the cable TV program Enviro Close-Up. In collaboration with his longtime producer, a filmmaker and award-winning documentarian in his own right, as well as a man who makes things happen and gets things done, Frank Melli, they share credit on the newly published book, Enviro Video, Book 1, Repurposing the TV Series into a Handbook for Action and Change. It presents the insights, perceptions, and an undeniably powerful call to action from 14 international leaders who are fighting to preserve our environment, health, and life itself. We will also have nuclear news from around the world, Linda Pence Gunter with the Nuclear Hot Seat Hot Story, and lots more honest and verifiable nuclear information, all of it coming up in just a few moments. Today is Tuesday, May 26, 2026, and here is this week's nuclear news from a different perspective. Starting out with some good news here in the U.S., where California lawmakers have rejected the latest bid to lift a nuclear moratorium on new builds, a law that has now stood for 50 years. Hakan Williams, executive director of Committee to Bridge the Gap, which spearheaded the effort, said, "California's nuclear moratorium has always carried a clear condition. It may be lifted when there exists a way to dispose of the long-lived radioactive waste. It has now been 50 years since the state put that condition in place, and those decades have revealed it to be a wise policy. We are hardly any closer today than we were in 1976 to figuring out how to responsibly dispose of spent nuclear fuel, which remains dangerous for hundreds of thousands of years." Committee to Bridge the Gap was joined in this opposition by the Sierra Club of California, Union of Concerned Scientists, and other environmental and public interest groups. The Nuclear Regulatory Commission has thrown in the towel to the White House, ceding its safety oversight mandate for risky new reactors to the promotion-oriented Department of Energy. Here's Linda Pence Gunter with this week's Nuclear Hot Seat Hot Story.
2: If your vet told you to take your cat to a lawyer for its next checkup and that she would abide by whatever medical assessment the lawyer made of your cat, would you do it? Of course not. It's patently absurd, not to mention dangerous for the well-being of your feline friend. But that's exactly what the US Nuclear Regulatory Commission is proposing with its new rule. The NRC is effectively agreeing that any new reactor design given a clean bill of health by the US Department of Energy for military purposes will automatically be assumed safe for civil use as well, without the need for any safety scrutiny by the NRC. Never mind that the DOE is an entirely promotional entity that has neither the experience nor the staff to assess reactor safety, and never mind that what actually defines safe is nowhere spelled out in the NRC proposal, known as the rubber stamp rule. And never mind that the rubber stamp rule clearly violates key components of the Atomic Energy Act, which gives the NRC sole authority and responsibility for the licensing of commercial reactors. 13 organizations from across the US, led by my group Beyond Nuclear and by Nuclear Information and Resource Service, have filed comments on the NRC's surrender, pointing all of this out. Of particular concern is that the NRC intends, almost certainly illegally, to accept safety findings from other agencies without verifying whether they are correct, compliant with protection standards, or adequately supported. The NRC had already been stripped of a large part of its authority by the metaphorically axe-wielding DOGE, that murky entity created by the unelected and now vanished Elon Musk, and which may or may not still exist. But even without DOGE as its not-so-benevolent overlord, the NRC is all too happy to forfeit its authority to the White House. Meanwhile, the White House continues to do what it does best, demonstrate a complete disregard for the law, and we're not even talking end runs around the IRS here, or slush funds with which to reward family members and violent insurrectionists. NRC's proposed rule would create a kind of regulatory tunnel around its own established regulations and licensing processes. This would allow for DOE's promotional biases and incorrect conclusions about reactor safety and environmental impacts to become the new normal in the regulation of the civilian nuclear power industry, exposing the public to unacceptable dangers to our health and safety. 11 state attorneys general, in their own March 11 comment filing, had earlier agreed with civil society groups that such exclusions violate existing law. The AGs concurred that the NRC, not the DOE, has licensing authority over the commercial reactor demonstration projects that the DOE undertakes. But under the rubber stamp rule, new reactor companies would likely never have to go through a detailed safety review by the NRC to build and operate their reactors. In 1974, Congress amended the Atomic Energy Act to prohibit such a scheme when it abolished the promotion-oriented Atomic Energy Commission after it had lost the confidence of Congress and the public over safety. The NRC was instead established to provide a regulator that prioritizes safety and would not be obligated to take shortcuts in favor of an expedited production agenda over public safety. It should be said that despite that change, the NRC consistently drifted toward promoter versus regulator, has typically been more of an industry lapdog than watchdog, and tends to favor nuclear industry cost concerns over public safety. But even a weak regulator is better than none at all. Nuclear power is simply too inherently dangerous a technology to operate outside the law. Ignoring those dangers will put millions of Americans at risk of another catastrophic nuclear accident. I'm Linda Pence-Gunter with Beyond Nuclear, reporting for Nuclear Hot Seat. And that's this week's Hot Story.
0: Beyond Nuclear and Nuclear Information and Resource Service will hold a briefing by experts on Capitol Hill at 11:30 a.m. Eastern Time on Tuesday, June 2nd. Among those testifying, Dr. Edmund Lyman of the Union of Concerned Scientists, Peter Bradford, a former NRC chair, physicist M. V. Ramana, attorney Diane Curran, and others. Please let your members of Congress know by calling the Capitol Hill switchboard at 202-224-3121 to urge them or their staff to attend. And we will have a link up to that information on the website nuclearhotseat.com under this episode, number 778. And now,
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0: Earlier this year, researchers at King's College London gave three commercial AI models, GPT 5.2, Claude Sonnet 4, and Gemini 3 Flash, a tabletop exercise typically used to train human military strategists. Each system played the leader of a nuclear-armed country in a Cold War-style standoff. The researchers didn't instruct the models to escalate, nor did they tell them to win at all costs. They presented the models with a scenario and asked them to play it out. Across 21 simulations and 329 turns of play, the models chose to use tactical nuclear weapons in all but one game. No model in any run chose to surrender or make meaningful concessions. The models researchers used had the same built-in safety rules that are in place when conversing with millions of people every day, and the rules worked exactly as designed. As a result, no move was by itself concerning. But the overall direction of play was, and no mechanism was in place to catch the alarming trends. The same pattern, individually safe actions building towards a dangerous outcome, has also shown up across every major AI model. And that's why, those of you brainiacs who are in charge of maybe considering putting AI in charge of nukes, you are most definitely this week's
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0: Here's this week's featured interview. When is a book more than a book? When it's capable of becoming the cornerstone of our activism, providing facts, hope, encouragement, and strategies to turn around the Epstein class's greed that is destroying so much of life as it exists. It takes a veteran journalist and his veteran producer, award winners both, to come up with something this profound, powerful, and motivating. Something that is both a time capsule and a guidebook. Enviro Video Book 1, Repurposing the TV Series into a Handbook for Action and Change, is the brainchild of journalist Carl Grossman and his producer, collaborator, and as I've said, a man who makes things happen, Frank Melli. Together they have presented Enviro Close-Up as a cable TV program since 1991. Here, they have culled just a few of the most empowering interviews from that show. Not an easy task, given the quality and extensive quantity of the source material. What results is a powerful, yet easy-to-understand book with words of wisdom on every page and a spirit, a light, that heartens those who read it. They call it a time capsule and a guidebook. I consider it a miracle of clarity, motivation, and that powerful call to action. I spoke with Carl Grossman and Frank Melli on May 24, 2026. Carl Grossman and Frank Melli, thank you for joining us on Nuclear Hot Seat, and I have so been looking forward to this interview.
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5: And we've been looking forward to it too, Libby.
0: Let's start out with some information about your show, Enviro Close-Up. What is it? When was it started? And how many episodes have been recorded?
5: Well, we began in 1991. We're now, in terms of the Enviro Close-Up with Carl Grossman series, 714 programs. We've also done documentaries, including Nukes in Space, the nuclearization and weaponization of the heavens, and specials. So we've been going now for a long time, and we're going to keep going.
0: How are the episodes available if people want to visit them?
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0: I'll make certain that there is a link up to your website on our page for this program, nuclearhotseat.com. This episode is number 778. So I've got a few more than you. The benefits of a weekly program. Frank, explain to us what your position has been with Enviro Close-Up through the years.
4: Back in 1991, when I met Carl and the other board members who were running Enviro Video at the time, it was just a perfect connection. I was so into the environment, and I met them at a street festival in Manhattan on the Upper West Side. Steve and Joan were there, so I met them and they introduced me to Carl, and It was Earth Day or environment, some beautiful event. And I was at the time a broadcast engineer and video editor. I started volunteering back in 1991. Since then, that's grown from editor to producer, director, editor, webmaster, liaison to the TV station, media manager, the whole list. And I'm so happy to be doing this work with Carl because it's not work. It's fun and it's useful and meaningful. It's an honor to be working with Carl and doing this work.
5: The Steve and Joan that Frank referred to, that's Steve Jambeck. And he was a shooter, he's retired now at NBC, including Saturday Night Live. And his wife, Joan Flynn, an activist with Women's International League for Peace and Freedom. And that's been our basic team, Steve and Joan, Frank and me.
0: It's great that you have a team, speaking as someone who doesn't. Wish I could clone you, Frank. Who first had the idea for this book? How did it come up, and how did you proceed with it?
4: So we were just finishing up transferring a lot of the old archives, which were still on videotape from when we started in 1991. Lots of those programs were never archived, transferred, digitized, so we could put them on the website. And most of them are there now. So that was a long process. And when we finished that, I thought, what else can I do to reuse the multi-purpose the TV series? And the book idea just came, and I said, "Hey, Carl, what do you think?" And he said, "Great, let's do it." And we're so excited. Book one, as it's called, right? Enviro Video Book One, repurposing the TV series as a handbook for action and change. But book one. So in the future episode, future, we'll have book two, and we have three interviews with you.
0: Who is the book geared for?
4: Both activists and students, even, and
5: And for people who aren't, I mean, speaking of books, this is the first book that I wrote on nuclear power, Cover Up What You're Not Supposed to Know About Nuclear Power. And I begin it with you have not been informed about nuclear power. You have not been told. And that has been done on purpose. Keeping the public in the dark was deemed necessary by the promoters of nuclear power if it was to succeed. And then it goes on, those in government, science, and private industry who have been pushing nuclear power realize that if people were given the facts, if they knew the consequences of nuclear power, they wouldn't stand for it. That book was published in 1980. I began writing it the day the meltdown at Three Mile Island began. A lot of this issue, this nuclear issue, well, it's so dependent on public education. Particularly these days, you see not only Trump, but these Democratic governors, Newsom and Hochul, jumping on this nuclear, well, this new nuclear push. What's necessary because the nuclear juggernaut has really captured the political system is for people to learn public education and for them to act. And just let me read from a section of another book, our new book, Enviro Video, Book One. Imagine that the guests on this show, they are speaking not only to me, Carl Grossman, but to you. They are asking you to listen, not passively, but actively. They are asking you to carry their words forward to ensure that truth is not buried, that courage is not forgotten, that hope is not extinguished. This book is not only an archive, it's an invitation to awareness, to responsibility, to action. And that's what this book is all about, a handbook to action based on very, very wise words of some very, very wise people.
0: I found that in reading the book, there was not a single page that the person speaking was not putting forth what I would consider to be poetry, profound thought, intelligence, action, and hope. All of that was in there in the words of these people. So it's very important that we have this able to walk around with it in our hands. You structured each chapter, each interview, with a particular format. You started with a tagline. You went into a transcript of the actual interview, a summary of that interview, and then what people can do, each of those four categories. How did you come to that structure, and what do you hope that it will lead people to do?
4: The interviews were so dynamic. They all contain, because every interview, Carl will always ask, usually near the end of the interview, what can people do? So the interviews themselves included that. But a lot of these interviews were recorded in the 90s, and there's new things, there's new technologies. So it needed more. And that's how the end part, I'm starting from the end, like after the tagline or the introduction into each interview, the interview, and then we had the summary, and then we had the what people can do. So that what people can do portion includes a lot of the newer technologies and suggestions and things that people could do that weren't available at the time the interview were done, or at least some of those interviews, not all of them, because some of them are new. They're not as old as others. The introduction, interview by interview, listening to the many dynamics of the interview itself, Carl's brilliant questions and commentaries, the interaction with the guests, it set the stage. The introduction tells a little bit of that story of what people are about to read, the significance of it, and it gives them something to do at the same time. They're actively listening. Listen with your heart, not just your ears, and think about what you could do to help. So the whole thing was just structured around that. The summaries, the interviews speak for themselves. They're timeless.
0: How many interviews are there, and who are some of the people who are included?
4: There is a total of 14, or three of them had two-parters. Dr. Helen Caldicott had a two-parter, Dr. Mark Jacobson from Stanford University, right? And Mustafa Santiago Ali also had a two-parter. You have Chief Orrin Lyons, who's the faith keeper for the Onondaga Nation, with his words of wisdom from an indigenous person, you know, speaking about the seven generations and their whole philosophy. You have David Fenton. He was a monster in the PR world. He had his own PR firm and wrote a handbook for marketing. He brought his wisdom, and he was involved with lots of environmental, even anti-nuke concerts. So he was just a perfect person to have. And those are just to name a few. I named, what, four or five of the 14 of people that we had.
5: Some of them have passed, like Dr. George Gould, a Nobel Prize-winning biologist, Dr. Henry Kendall, the founder of the Union of Concerned Scientists, Vladimir Chernyshenko. He was in charge of the cleanup of the Chernobyl nuclear plant accident scene. And in fact, he's passed. He was dying of cancer as I did the interview with Dr. Chernyshenko. The camera people were crying because these were almost his last words. And more recent interviews, Maya von Rossum, who leads the crusade for a green amendment, having constitutions include an amendment which guarantees a clean, livable environment. Dr. Gordon Edwards, president of the Canadian Coalition for Nuclear Responsibility, who explains that these so-called new, improved nuclear power plants that are being pushed aren't new at all. It's stuff from decades ago that are being wheeled out. They didn't work then and are not going to work now. So there's a mix of it was very hard selecting those we would feature in the book. And there's so many more that will be featured in future books.
0: How did you choose out of your 700 plus episodes? How could you whittle it down, or what process did you use to whittle it down to these to start?
5: It was very, very difficult. We put together lists of 50, 60 people, and finally whittled it down to a core group for the first volume. But there's so many very important interviews. And again, the wisdom that was advanced in the, and this is information you don't get hardly ever on television. In fact, you hardly get it anywhere. We searched out for what's been covered. That's why I called my first book, Cover Up, What You're Not Supposed to Know About Nuclear Power. These are interviews with people who expose what's been covered up. And there sure has been a lot that's been covered up.
0: Is there a common thread through all of the interviews?
5: Well, I think the common thread is this is stuff you've not seen otherwise on television. This is information that has been covered up. We're talking about critical issues, life and death issues. For example, I asked Genesenko, the claim I said is that the problem with regard to Chernobyl was, oh, it's a Soviet design. But in the West, it turns out that Dr. Genesenko had traveled through the West. And he explains, no, these are issues that involve nuclear power designs all over the world and can lead to nuclear catastrophes all over the world. And I'd say that's the common thread, the suppression of information, the cover-up, what you're not supposed to know about nuclear power, and also nuclear war. We have programs on the consequences, the impacts of nuclear war.
4: And one other thing I would add is common threads is what you, what viewers, what people can do, because that's always covered in every single episode. There's always a section on that, as we mentioned earlier. And then we embellished on that, expanded on that in the book.
0: Given the relentless anti-environmentalism and edicts that are coming out of Washington, D.C., presidential orders, laws, how does this impact the kinds of activism that the people in your book are advocating for?
5: I got into journalism, just a side story in terms of my entry, and it was through an internship at Antioch College at the Cleveland Press. And above the entrance of the Cleveland Press were the words, give people the light and they will find their own way. That's what I've tried to do all through my working life as a journalist, to provide that light, believing, I mean, you need a modicum of democracy to have this work out. Find their own way and act. And through investigative journalism, I have found that you can provide light. And there's a wonderful tradition that used to be called muckraking in this country of investigative reporting, investigative journalism, which has changed things to the better. And in terms of these issues that we've tackled with these very, very wise, intelligent people, so much needs to be done. We have to lift the veil of secrecy, tell people what's going on, what's truly happening, and hope that through democracy, through action, that public education can lead to change for the better.
4: Carl, you reminded me of one of the videos that we did on food irradiation. And that video was shown at a town hall in the state of Maine. They were taking a vote that night or against food irradiation. And after our video was shown, they voted unanimously against it. So we have that. And Carl, you've written about it. We've done all these interviews. And when we first launched the book just a few months ago, and we had a launch party celebration of Carl, I had heard so many stories. Libby, you even made a video that was shown at that, and so many others were telling all these wonderful stories. But I learned even more from a lot of people I had never met and heard and that were there just sharing stories about the impact that Carl has had through all of the above, the TV series, the documentaries, the specials, his books, his lecturing, professor at Old Westbury SUNY as investigative journalism professor, and students that I've actually met, one I work with, and they're like, "You work with Carl Gross, Professor Grossman?" She goes, I said, "Yeah." She said, "He helped launch me on this path, and I am so happy and so better at what I do. And I understand journalism in a whole nother way that I wasn't getting anywhere else." So he's had a huge impact from national, states, individuals. And I just wanted to share that. It's beautiful, Carl. And I'm happy we're still going strong. And this is just book one, and we have more to come.
0: And I need to put in my own kudos to Carl because when I was new to this movement and just saying, gee, I think I'm doing a podcast, he was one of the people I contacted from out of nowhere. I was scared to call him because it's like he's this big person and I'm just starting out. Never treated me with condescension, always helpful, always a mentor. And actually, it was his response to a query I had about a press release that went out from Trinity that set me on a pathway of 14 years that it's taken to write my play, which is moving forward, Atomic Bill and the Payment Due. So you've had tremendous influence on me and my writing, my career, and the things that are important to me.
5: That very honored to have a part in that, Libby.
0: So big, I made you one of the characters in my play because I couldn't do it without you. Do you have a favorite or a most important or a highlighted interview of all of them in the book that you think people absolutely must read?
5: Extraordinarily important is, and mentioned his name, Dr. Mark Jacobson. He's a professor of environmental engineering at Stanford, and he has written a book, and it's the title of the program we did with him, No Miracles Needed. And the book is about how all the energy we need can be provided by safe, clean, green energy led by solar and wind power. No need for nuclear power. No need for burning a fossil fuel and so forth. I mean, what Dr. Jacobson is telling us is that all this climate change to the effects of radiation on people, injuries and deaths to people living near nuclear power plants, not to mention what has occurred as a result of catastrophes at Three Mile Island, at Fukushima, at Chernobyl, it's all unnecessary. No miracles are needed. It's more than a hopeful message. It's a thoroughly practical message telling us about energy we can live with and how to get there.
4: And one other thing that Dr. Mark Jacobson is really pushing now, we saw a video. Carl and I were working on a program, and they showed a video of Jacobson. And the very first technology he spoke about, it was hot dry rock, geothermal energy. He wasn't pushing solar, wind, not from the beginning. And I'm hoping that our next interview is going to be with Dr. Jacobson to expand on that. That's always been my favorite too, is the hot dry rock geothermal. But from the book, because I work in the media, it has to be David Fenton, the David Fenton interview, because he is so wise and his words were very powerful and instructive for people that are either starting, the newbies, like you asked, who's this book for? It's also for newbies, but it was also meaningful for a veteran person like myself who's worked in the industry for a long time.
5: Fenton had just written a book titled The Activist's Media Handbook. And I got a hold of it and got a hold of David Fenton. I mean, he's a guru of how to get information out. The TV show was a kind of a televised version, a video version of his instructions in an activist media handbook, how to, as an activist, best use the media.
0: Frank, I understand that you put together a surprise for me, and I'm here and waiting to be surprised, so go for it.
4: This morning, I edited for you highlights in order by appearance in the book of 30 to 45 seconds for each person, sound bites, the best sound bite from each of them, the most powerful sound bite, and put them all together. It's all edited cleanly. Audio mix is all good for you. So we could play it and we can come back and you could comment on it.
0: Let's give it a go now.
6: I think it's high time to realize by now. The whole nuclear enterprise represents a wrong turn in human history. Both the power, nuclear power, and nuclear weapons. This is a technology that's not tameable. Not tameable. The whole world is waiting for the next big catastrophe. And everyone, including everyone in that business, knows that the next one is coming.
7: It was clear that something had to be done. The nuclear arms race was beginning to run out of control. The Soviet Union and the United States were in the midst of building enough nuclear weapons, hydrogen bombs, to fry the Earth.
8: For one thing, the truth is that it's the first truly international nuclear disaster in the world, which gave us, scientists, the opportunity to understand for the first time the truly colossal consequences and dangers of the use of nuclear power. A disaster at a nuclear plant in one country is enough to destroy not only that country, but the entire world. And we're very worried about that.
9: This is all over the globe. This is a global problem. These chemicals get in there and they bind right to the receptors in the body. And they turn them on at the wrong time, or they turn them off, or they block them so that the developing embryo doesn't get the right message.
10: Nuclear power is a carcinogenic industry. There's no way to store this radioactive waste, which must be isolated from the ecosphere for a million years. So we will get epidemics for the rest of time of cancer, leukemia, and genetic diseases. So nuclear power equals, in my mind, random compulsory genetic engineering for the rest of time.
11: The early stages of global warming are marked by a much more unstable climate, by more severe and intense downpours, more floods and droughts and severe storms and temperature extremes and sea level rise. That is happening now.
12: And from him, I begin to learn the power that exists within the atom, the power to do good or the power to literally blow up the Earth. This technology is the power of the sun. The question is, are we mature enough to handle the cosmic power that lights up the universe and lights up the galaxies? I have my doubts.
13: It's not class in America that determines where pollution is sited, but it's really race. It's race that is really the determining factor of whether or not your community gets targeted for a polluting facility or a landfill or any of these kinds of noxious land uses.
14: I see it as an addiction. Nuclear weapons are an addiction. We need the help of millions of ordinary people to see the common sense of making a sustainable planet that is not putting itself on the road to perdition, on the road to annihilation. And the danger is that in the pursuit of power, electrical power and political power and technological power, we may in fact imperil the entire planet.
15: The instructions that we've been given is to ensure the welfare of those coming generations by long-term thinking and long-term care. Our responsibility then is a continuance of what we have, a securing of what we have, a respect for what we have.
16: A Green Amendment is an amendment that gets placed in the Bill of Rights section of our state and federal constitutions and recognizes and protects the rights to clean water, clean air, a stable climate, and healthy environments in the same most powerful legal and constitutional way that we recognize and protect the other human, civil, and political rights we hold dear, like the rights to free speech.
17: It is environmental racism because we know

0: trace policy to many of these impacts that are going on.
1: We have the technologies we need and the costs have come down. We do have a lot of pushback by the fossil fuel companies. You know, so there's a lot of misinformation, but there's also a lot of lobbying.
2: Facts don't work on their own. Facts only work when they're embedded in stories. Stories have to have good characters and bad characters. So if you're not embedding the truth in stories that have a moral and emotional aspect and dimension, no one hears you.
3: Wow. That is so inspirational. And there wasn't a single one of those quotes that you came up with that wasn't impactful in its own right. For the record, in order, those speakers were Nobel laureate George Wald, Henry Kendall of the Union of Concerned Scientists on the Birth of Scientific Activism, Vladimir Cherisenko, through an interpreter, with The Truth About Chernobyl, Dr. Theo Kalborn of World Wildlife Fund, Dr. Helen Caldicott, the mother of us all, Ross Gelbspan, an investigative journalist talking about climate change denial, Michio Kaku, the anti-nuclear physicist, Cecil Corbin Mark, on grassroots organizing in Harlem and environmental justice as a civil rights issue, Dr. Gordon Edwards of the Canadian Coalition for Nuclear Responsibility on citizen science and public education, Oren Lyons, Indigenous Leadership and Ecological Ethics, Maya K. von Rossum on the Green Amendment, Mustafa Santiago Ali of the World Wildlife Federation, talking about environmental justice and community empowerment, Dr. Mark Jacobson, on how existing technologies can decarbonize the world without waiting for breakthroughs, no miracles needed, and David Fenton, who wrote the Activist Media Handbook on Law, Communications, and Movement Strategy. I think this condensed sizzle reel should give people a sense of how rich the material is within this book, how immediately applicable to the problems that we're facing, what we are trying to do in getting rid of nukes and everything that they have left behind in their wake. Makes me want to read the book one more time. Let me ask you about strategies. There is a tactic that I think we might be able to use, and I just want to put this out for discussion, and that is the link between the pushback against AI and the fact that nuclear is being proposed to be the power to run AI, and that since there is such a groundswell of activism against artificial intelligence data centers and what they would do with local communities, it would be worth our while to see if we can link that to a push against nuclear. Because even if AI can be pushed away for a period of time, you know, they're going to be relentless. They're going to keep coming back until they get what they want. And we're going to have to stop them every time. But if in the interim, these small modular nuclear reactors are allowed to be established, 5 years down the line, 8 years down the line, whatever it is, they can say, well, we can do AI now because, look, you've got nuclear here already. So perforce, if someone is against AI, we need to also have them understand that they need to be against nuclear, because that would set the groundwork for, in the future, AI being approved and being allowed to get into operation. Your thoughts on that?
4: First of all, former U.S. Interior Secretary Deb Haaland, she has, this is just recent, said that these data centers shouldn't be allowed unless powered by renewable energy. There's no need for nuclear to do AI. So let's uncouple that connection. And then in terms of proceeding on with AI, we must do it super carefully. Amory Lovins has also jumped in on this issue, talking about the practicality of energizing AI or these data centers through renewables.
3: Frank, you wrote to me saying, one of the things I want to talk about is how you and others can easily turn your programs, for example, Nuclear Hot Seat, into a book series. Given that you've already gone through this and this book was self-published, how did you proceed? How did you do it? And are you available to help me?
5: I'll help you and all of your listeners right now. It's a simple, fast process. If you have basic

0: editing skills. And if not, you could just go on YouTube and ask, how do I do this? How do I do that? And what we're talking about specifically is from your audio podcast, you have it as an audio file. You drop that into the editing software and you generate a transcript. You can also download from YouTube or wherever you have it. Many of the websites give you automatic transcripts. So once you've generated that transcript, you export it. So then all you need to do is to write an introduction to each interview, like we did with this book, Enviro Video Book One. And you write a summary to that interview, give some additional pointers, like what people can do, like we did, or some other angles that might be more meaningful to you or to your audience. And you would then design the book based on that process. And then you just take, like we did, the top 15 to 17 interviews, and you write the introduction to it based on all 15 to 17 interviews once you've chosen them all. So there's your introduction to the whole book, and then to the first interview, an individual introduction. And that's it. You do a closing to the book and you write that part yourself as well. It's pretty basic, simple, and fast. Does that pretty much give you an idea?
1: It's a definite possibility. It's not anything that I haven't thought of before, but that hasn't been my focus. I'm now generating transcripts for each week's nuclear hot seat and trying to work back in time to get earlier ones as well, because this is a recent evolution in my skill set. But transcripts are now available. I am about to launch a YouTube channel, which I'm already preloading with a number of episodes. So there will be a chunk of them up there once it becomes available. And all of this is pointing towards the next evolution, which would be, yeah, why not a book? So if there's anyone with those skills who would like to help me with it, thank you very much. I would welcome the outreach. Now, the book is published. Where can people go to get it?
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1: And we will, of course, link to it on the website, nuclearhotseat.com, under this episode. Is there anything that we haven't covered yet that you would like to add at this time?
2: The written word is enormously important. An old editor of mine, Dave Starr, spoke about how morning newspapers would survive. Because maybe not afternoon or evening ones, but morning ones, because people wake up in the morning and when they see it written, they have confidence in it. That's why a combination of media is so important. Video is very important because it can transmit emotion, feeling better than, unless you're talking about poetry, something written. Audio is important because it's sort of a combination between the power of the written word. And the way video is in media theory, maybe non-cognitive, it's called, but does emit emotion, and it's good for people to feel. A TV documentary is really a lot about emotion. So I think how we need to proceed is in all forms of media, but realize that the written word, that's why books are so important. And in this particular case, a book is a transcript of audio interviews enhances the words spoken, and listen to is great. To be read is great.
1: Frank, any last thoughts you'd like to add?
0: Yeah, there's just a little paragraph here that I'd like to read from the book, which reads, "The world will not change through information alone. It will change when information becomes inspiration and inspiration becomes action." That is the passage this book invites you to take. That really is the essence of this book. And, like Carl said, those words over his first job there, was that an internship, Carl, or was that a job? The
2: This
0: words,
2: is an internship at Antioch College.
0: and the words said, show people the light and they can find their way. And that's about action, isn't it?
1: One last thought as you're providing all of this inspiration for us. When can we look forward to book two?
2: I hope as soon as we can put it together, choosing again some of these brilliant people that I've interviewed and their brilliant comments, their brilliant words, their brilliant advice.
0: There's so much inspiration there. Originally, Carl had given me two lists for the first two books. And the first list was not enough for the first book. So I borrowed a few from the second book list and we added those. We still have now what's left over from that second book list. And we need to expand on it and get started on that. And I would say, as soon as the effects of this interview, like you're doing, our hope is that some people will learn about it through your program and actually buy the book, tell other people about it. They may buy it also. And once we have some sales, and I need to do some more marketing. If you don't have a budget for advertising and marketing, there are many things that we can do on our own. And that's where we are right now. And I've been putting lists of these great ideas and running them back and forth with Carl. As soon as some of those start getting implemented and start getting results, whatever length of time that that takes, that's when we're going to start writing the second book.
2: Let me just stress the subtitle to the book. The title is Enviro Video Book One, but the subtitle is Repurposing the TV Series into a Handbook for Action and Change. And it's a lot more repurposing that should be done.
1: I personally believe that we should be buying copies of these and sending them to everybody in DC, our representatives, our senators, our state, our local officials, so that they at least have the opportunity to learn the information that's in here, because virtually any one of them could turn someone around on this issue. Again, the book is Enviro Video Book One, Repurposing the TV Series into a Handbook for Action and Change. And the two men who are behind it, Carl Grossman and Frank Melli, I want to thank you so much for being my guest this week on Nuclear Hot Seat.
2: Thank you very much, Libby.
0: I thank you as well, Libby, and thanks for all that you do. You are a rock star in this arena, and I'm so happy to hear part of it came from the inspiration you got from Carl, who, as I said earlier, it's such an honor for me as well to be able to work with the great Carl Grossman.
1: Award-winning environmental journalist Carl Grossman and his producer, media activist and strategist Frank Melli. They're the team behind the long-running program Enviro Close-Up, and they shared about their new book, which is based on interviews from that show. It's called Enviro Video Book One, Repurposing the TV Series into a Handbook for Action and Change. We'll have the link up to that book on our website, nuclearhotseat.com, under this episode number 778. There will also be a link available to the Enviro Close-Up Archive, where you can search more than 700 episodes for issues of importance on nuclear issues, as well as other aspects of the entire climate conversation. The website for that is envirovideo.com. It's a stunning archive of 34 years of work and something that deserves to be bookmarked on computers by reporters around the world. This has been Nuclear Hot Seat for Tuesday, May 26, 2026. If you'd like to get Nuclear Hot Seat delivered via email every week, it's the easiest thing in the world. Just go to nuclearhotseat.com. You cannot miss the yellow opt-in box, which asks you to put in your first name and an email address. Send that back to us, and every week you will get one, count them, one email, which contains the link to that week's show as soon as it posts and a short description of its content. That way, you need never miss a single update to the world's nuclear news. Now, if you have a story lead, a hot tip, or a suggestion of someone to interview, send an email to info@nuclearhotseat.com. And remember, if you can go to Nuclear Hot Seat and click on that red donate button, we will so appreciate it. Any amount will help us out and will earn you a huge thank you as we keep the show running. This episode of Nuclear Hot Seat is copyright 2026, Libby Halevi and Nuclear Hot Seat. All rights reserved, but fair use allowed, as long as you cite the program, website, names of any guests whose comments you use, and me. 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That from the esteemed journalist Edward R. Murrow. So there you have it, your weekly nuclear wake-up call. Whatever you do now, do not go back to sleep, because we are all in the nuclear hot seat.
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2: For Overnight Productions, I'm Greg Gordon. What you're about to hear has been pieced together from IMRU programs of the past several years, so you'll hear many voices and a variety of music.
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4: 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I'm Brian DeShazer. India welcomes its first openly gay member of parliament. The U.S. Department of Education continues its attacks on transgender students. The Rainbow rewinds, and we honor the broadcast legacy of the late Greg Gordon. All that and more, now that you found This Way Out.
5: I'm Marcos Najera.
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7: Dr. Minika Guruswamy, do swear in the name of God that I will bear true faith and allegiance to the Constitution of India.
6: Good news out of India. Minika Guruswamy made history by becoming the country's first openly queer Member of Parliament. Dr. Guruswamy, a constitutional law expert and a longtime advocate of queer and transgender rights, championed the landmark Supreme Court case that enshrined fundamental transgender rights in the nation's constitution. But last month, President Draupadi Murmu signed a bill to roll back that legislation, causing protests across the country. Goraswamy was officially sworn in on April 6th. Her appointment is a beacon of hope for future legislation protecting queer and transgender citizens. She expressed her gratitude in a press conference after her appointment.
8: As you all know, values of equality, non-discrimination, and the dignity of each citizen is what our constitution speaks about. And it will be my endeavor to uphold those values every single day.
5: It is now illegal to promote queer causes in Belarus. The Belarusian parliament passed a bill that criminalizes people for, quote, spreading LGBTQ propaganda. This mirrors policies in neighboring Russia and a growing movement of anti-LGBTQ legislation globally. The nation decriminalized homosexuality in 1994 after the fall of the Soviet Empire. But the new legislation bans the promotion of, quote, non-traditional relationships, gender change, and refusal to have children, echoing global concerns about low fertility rates and aging demographics. The punishments include fines, community labor, or up to 15 days in jail. Activists have reported raids of private gatherings where, quote, LGBTQ promotion is suspected. TG House Belarus, a trans rights advocacy group, launched a petition urging President Lukashenko, who has ruled the country for over three decades, not to sign the bill, saying, the draconian law deliberately groups LGBT people alongside pedophiles, and its passage will legalize state-sanctioned violence against queer people. Despite the petition garnering over 50,000 signatures, the president approved the legislation on April 2nd.
6: Two military veterans in the UK are suing the Ministry of Defence over delays in compensation tied to the military's past ban on LGBTQ service members. The 1955 Army Act banned openly queer people from serving. Thousands of service members were discharged, often losing pensions, medals, and career opportunities because of their sexual orientation. The plaintiffs, Stephen Stewart and Mark Shepherd, say they were prepared to resign from the military for being queer in 1995 and 1999, respectively. The BBC reported the pair were denied full compensation as they were not formally discharged, despite feeling compelled to leave by, quote, way of an ultimatum. The ban was lifted in the year 2000 after a European Court of Human Rights ruled it a privacy violation. In 2023, the UK government officially apologised for the ban and a year later launched the LGBT Financial Recognition Scheme to financially compensate veterans who were forced out of the military due to their sexuality. The government says it is working to review claims, but critics argue the current process is too slow and leaves many veterans still waiting for justice decades later.
5: The U.S. Department of Education says it is no longer required to uphold certain protections for transgender students, ending agreements with several school districts and one college. Under the Biden and Obama administrations, the department interpreted Title IX, which bans sex discrimination in education, to include transgender and queer students. The department negotiated these protective measures with school districts in California, Delaware, Pennsylvania, and Washington, along with Taft College in Central Valley, California. The Associated Press reported that the decision removes the federal obligations for schools to keep up with sensitivity training on abiding by a student's preferred name and pronouns and allowing students to use bathrooms that align with their gender identity. This move is one in a series of legislative attacks from the White House on transgender youth. Last week, we spoke about the Trump administration's counter-lawsuit against the Minnesota Department of Education for its trans-inclusive athletic programs. On April 9th, the National Women's Law Center, along with 60 other advocacy and human rights organizations, released the Foundational Values for Higher Education Equity Compact, calling on colleges and universities across the country to publicly reaffirm their commitment to equity, inclusion, student success, and academic freedom. Shawali Patel, the Senior Director of Education Justice at the National Women's Law Center, told us the Trump administration's deliberate misinterpretation of Title VI and Title IX makes the most vulnerable students targets of discrimination.
9: It is deeply upsetting and flawed. It is anti-democratic, anti-civil rights. First, they say, well, they want to relieve schools of burdensome enforcement. And then when it comes to addressing protections for trans kids, they wrongly claim, well, they're trying to protect cis women and girls. And that couldn't be further from the truth.
5: Patel added that the resources in the compact are meant to help students, parents, and allies make sense of the changing policies and legal battles taking place, but also guide them in efforts to resist.
9: The one thing that I've been so grateful for that gives me a lot of hope is the organizing I'm seeing on the ground from students, from faculty, from alumni, you know, that people have loudly been saying that this is not okay and they're demanding their rights to be protected. There have been some institutions that have courageously and rightfully fought back. And my hope is that this will push more to do the same.
5: According to the Movement Advancement Project, 29 states have policies prohibiting transgender students from participating in sports, and 21 have restrictions on restroom use. You can access the Pro Equity Compact at naacpldf.org.
6: The U.S. Department of Justice is investigating the Los Angeles Unified School District in response to parents who claim the district is responsible for their trans child's death. The parents allege their child began to transition socially and experienced isolation, leading them to take their own life. The lawsuit says the school connected the child with a therapist, but did not inform the parents of their child's transition or counseling, denying them the opportunity to intervene. Their child died in 2024, 2 years after graduating from Palisades Charter High School. In 2019, the LA School District adopted a policy to protect transgender students who may not have support at home. It advises school officials to allow students to choose their own pronouns and restrooms. Governor Gavin Newsom later enacted the Safety Act, which blocks so-called parental notification policies that would require teachers to tell parents if a student asks to use different pronouns than the gender they were assigned to at birth. It also protects teachers and school staff who choose not to out LGBTQ students to their families. Harmet K. Dillon, the Assistant Attorney for Civil Rights, told the New York Times the Trump administration will not tolerate policies that deny parents fundamental rights. Currently, 15 states have some form of forced outing law.
5: A viral courtroom moment is sparking new conversations about the harms of conversion therapy. On a recent episode of Equal Justice, a TV court show, Judge Ebony K. Williams dismissed a case brought by a Tennessee father who tried to sue his own son for $6,000, the cost of sending him to conversion therapy. The son testified he only agreed to attend out of fear of being kicked out and described the program as abusive and dehumanizing.
10: The majority of the day, they are verbally harassing you. They are calling you names. I remember on the first day, the director, Matthew, who my dad chalked up to be a great guy, said I was cursed, said that I was going to hell, and called all of us there monsters, that we were unworthy, and that we needed the program to fix ourselves.
5: In a moment that's now gone viral, Williams condemned the father's actions, calling the treatment cruel and manipulative, and affirming the young man's worth.
11: Young man, you are not cursed. You are as loved and as worthy, Michael, as your father, your mother, and everyone else who gets the privilege to reside on this earth, young man.
5: She ultimately threw out the case, saying every child deserves a home where they are safe, accepted, and loved unconditionally.
6: That's News Wrap, Queer Global News with Attitude for the week ending April 10th, 2026. 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An informed community is a strong community.
5: News Wrap was written by Ebony Joseph, produced by Brian DeShazer, and brought to you by you.
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5: And I'm Marcos Najera. 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
17: This week we honor the April birthdays of Ma Rainey and Jean-Paul Gaultier.
18: Ma Rainey was an American blues singer and influential early blues recording artist. Rainey has been portrayed in several films, including the 2020 Academy Award-winning film, Ma Rainey's Black Bottom. In 2023, she was honored with the Grammy Lifetime Achievement Award. Although most of Rainey's songs that mention sexuality refer to love affairs with men, some of her lyrics contain references to lesbianism or bisexuality, such as the 1928 song, Prove It On Me. According to the Queer Cultural Center's website, the lyrics refer to an incident in 1925 in which Rainey was arrested for taking part in an orgy at her home involving women in the chorus.

0: Jean-Paul Gaultier is a French haute couture fashion designer known for his unconventional designs. He founded the fashion label in 1982 and was the creative director for French luxury house Hermès in the early 2000s. Tragically, in 1990, his boyfriend and business partner died of AIDS-related causes. As a costume designer, Gaultier created Madonna's cone bra for her 1990 Blonde Ambition World Tour and has designed costumes and gowns for Bjork, Pedro Almodóvar, Kerry Washington, Lady Gaga, Beyoncé, and Kylie Minogue, among many others. Now let's rewind to a few March key queer milestones. April 1997 marked Ellen DeGeneres' Time magazine Yep, I'm Gay cover.
1: Also in April, the U.S. Supreme Court heard oral arguments on the question of the freedom to marry, eventually ruling that states cannot ban same-sex marriage.
0: That's this week's Rainbow Rewind, because remembering our past fuels our pride. I'm Brian DeShazer.
1: And I'm Sherry Lund. Stay tuned. More This Way Out is coming up.
0: Last week, This Way Out co-founder Lucia Chappell remembered Greg Gordon's radio origins, helping found IMRU in 1974, one of the earliest LGBT-produced radio series, interviewing Harvey Milk, covering his assassination, the subsequent Dan White trial, and anchoring a live broadcast at the first 1979 March on Washington for lesbian and gay rights. This week, we follow Greg's career, beginning with perhaps the first survey of the gay rights movement from 1969 to 1979 presented on radio. This documentary remains an important primary source of queer history. And as Lucia noted last week, it was created on quarter-inch reel-to-reel tape using razor blades and splicing tape.
2: Welcome to Timeline, a review of some of the important news events in our recent past. For Overnight Productions, I'm Greg Gordon. What you're about to hear has been pieced together from IMRU programs of the past several years, so you'll hear many voices and a variety of music. But before we go back to the last years of the 1970s, when the so-called homosexual issue exploded onto the national scene, we should lay some groundwork with a brief visit, courtesy of Breck Artery, to the summer of 1969.
3: The disorders began with a routine police raid on a homosexual bar, the Stonewall, on Christopher Street, in the heart of the West Village. Almost every homosexual who was in New York at the time of the Stonewall Rebellion has his own private memory of what took place. One of the longtime leaders of the gay rights movement, Craig Rodwell, remembers it this way.
4: The first night was Friday. I was on the way home from a friend's house. The raid was just starting at that time, and we noticed the crowds. We went over there, and a crowd was gathering out in front. There was a paddy wagon pulled up and a few people being taken out. The crowd was very quiet at the time. I wasn't. I started yelling gay power and get the mafia out of the bars, and my lover nudged me and told me to shut up. But within about 15 minutes, the crowd really started doing it.
5: Gay power, gay power, say it loud, gay is proud, say it loud, gay is proud.
3: By the end of the week, scores of police and rioters had been injured. Many were arrested, and one man, a cab driver, was dead.
2: During the first few years following Stonewall, lesbian and gay groups formed in hundreds of cities and towns across America, and by 1976, several had been successful in promoting local gay rights ordinances. It was America's 200th birthday, the bicentennial, and lesbians and gay men were enjoying some of their recent political achievements. Reverend Troy Perry of the Universal Fellowship of Metropolitan Community Churches remembered the first Christopher Street West Parade in Los Angeles as he prepared to lead the 1976 parade as Grand Marshal.
6: The first year was 1970, and I was the person who went down and got the police permit. It was in my name that first year. The first one was hurriedly put together. Everybody was scared to death. We had about 1,000 people who were involved in it. We had very few floats, that sort of thing. It was just marching. I was arrested after that first parade. Ever since then, the parade has grown momentum. They've added now the carnival, the Shura Circus, several things like that.
7: We are gathered together tonight for one purpose, to fight back against AIDS, the acquired immune deficiency syndrome.
8: This is not a gay disease. It is not a gay disease.
9: I know that there's some horror stories about people with AIDS who have been disenfranchised of their basic rights. Their roommates have kicked them out. They've been served on paper plates. Their families have disowned them.
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0: Between 1979 and 1987, Greg continued working with the gay media collective that produced IMRU Radio at KPFK in Los Angeles. In 1987, Greg and Lucia Chappelle signed up to cover the second March on Washington for lesbian and gay rights for Pacifica Radio. Greg spoke about it with Michael Taylor Gray.
14: Greg, why don't you tell us about the 1987 March on Washington?
15: Lucia and I organized it, and it was also a vehicle for us to recruit other local LGBT radio producers from around the country for what would become This Way Out. The biggest thing I remember from the 87 march was that we had depended upon a guy from WPFW and the Pacifica affiliate in D.C. to set up the technical stuff, and it would be the audio would be fed to the station to be uploaded to the satellite, which at the time was the way national public radio and community radio programs were distributed, was via satellite. Well, we got there, and it was not there. What we wound up doing is a guy from WBAI got on the train with tape decks and incredible numbers of equipment. We recorded the rally coverage, and hour by hour, someone then bicycled the reel-to-reel tape to WPFW, and that's how that live coverage was distributed in hourly recorded segments by bicycle.
16: Congressman Jerry Studs greets a full house at the Lesbian and Gay Bands of America concert in Constitution Hall.
17: Ever since you got here, this doesn't look a bit like Washington, D.C. I can't resist saying one word to the president. Let's just pretend for 1 minute that the president could hear us. What I would say to him is, Mr. President, look. Look out in this hall. Look tomorrow out your window, out of the White House window, and look on the mall. What you will see, Mr. President, is not what you probably think you will see, and it is certainly not what you fear you will see. What you will see, Mr. President, is something you talk a great deal about. What you will see is one of the largest families in this country, Mr. President. You will see... Mr. President, you will see a family in the truest sense of the word, because one of the tests of a family is a crisis. And you will see a family that is drawn together in the most deeply human of ways. You will see young and old, you will see black and white, you'll see rich and poor, you'll see male and female, you'll see straight, Mr. President, and you know what? You'll see gay. G-A-Y, Mr. President. This is what you will see. And another way, Mr. President, another way to spell that word is H-U-M-A-N. That is what you are dealing with here, Mr. President.
18: People, people, people, here is Whoopi Goldberg.
2: Here's what she had to tell the enthusiastic post-march rally overflowing the Capitol Mall.
19: When those children's houses were burned down in Florida, Mr. Reagan, did you send them a letter of condolence? Did you tell them what happened to them was wrong and that is not the American way? Mr. Reagan, did you explain to these kids that sometimes ignorant people act in such a way that is frightening? Did Mr. Reagan, you tell them that you were going to support them and live with them through this because that's what America does for its own? I don't think so. I want to know why. I mean, if we're supposed to be all American, looking out for each other, then why hasn't the President of the United States said to these kids, I'm behind you, I am your president too?
14: Now, after 33 years of working on This Way Out, what has been to you, Greg Gordon, the most meaningful impact that it's had on people world over?
15: Actually, that's a pretty easy question to answer. When someone tells me, or I find out, or I'm told that they listened to our work when they were deeply in the closet. I remember one person, I listened to your show on my headphones behind my closed bedroom door so no one would know I was listening. And it made me feel okay, more okay about myself. This is probably true, Michael, for a lot of us. Who do active work in the community in whatever capacity, is we remember how challenging it was when we were coming out and how much of a help having that lone supportive voice in the night, so to speak, tell us that we were not monsters, we were not sinful, we were not illegal, we were beautiful human beings just the way we were intended to be. And that's what keeps me going. But I know I'm educating people as well as supporting people. And that's, you know, you can't put a price on that. Although you can if folks would please donate.
0: It's thanks to Greg and Lucia's understanding of the importance of the work that every program from the first broadcast in April 1st, 1988, was saved on reel-to-reel or digital format. It is with great pride that years ago, I led the charge to preserve This Way Out tapes and make them accessible for research and reference. Thanks to a grant from the American Archive of Public Broadcasting, a partnership between GBH and the Library of Congress, the collection is available for public access and all programs have been transcribed. This Way Out has been honored with multiple awards from the U.S. National Federation of Community Broadcasters and the Radio and Television News Association, by the Gay and Lesbian Alliance Against Defamation, or GLAAD, Parents, Families, and Friends of Lesbians and Gays, PFLAG, the Los Angeles chapter of the National Lesbian and Gay Journalists Association, and internationally by TUPELAC, the Organization of Lesbian and Gay Cultural Workers in the Nordic Area. The cities of Los Angeles and West Hollywood have recognized This Way Out with proclamations. 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
15: I'm so blessed to be earning a living, albeit not going to Cancun anytime soon, but earning a living, keeping a roof over my head, doing what I love to do. And that's a rare gift for anybody in any capacity.
0: Happy trails, Greggy. Our condolences to his surviving brother, Rick Gordon. Thanks for choosing This Way Out, brought to you by the nonprofit Overnight Productions. The Rainbow Rewind was written by Sherry Lunn and co-hosted by Brian DeShazer. Greg Gordon in Memoriam, Part 2, was produced by Brian DeShazer. Archive material, courtesy of the Pacifica Radio Archives and This Way Out Archives. Harry Styles, Ma Rainey, Bronski Beat, and Van Halen performed some of the music you heard, and Kim Wilson composed and performed our theme music. 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

0: We who believe in freedom, we cannot rest. That's the words getting us started for another
1: slept
0: episode.
1: Since like 2020.
0: Yeah, some of us haven't slept yet.
1: Right.
0: Yes.
1: How's
0: Welcome
1: your sleeping,
0: to we
1: Mr.
0: The people.
1: I can't rest.
2: Oh, like a baby.
1: Oh.
2: I slept like a man on gummies.
1: I slept
2: like a gummy. Let me say that.
0: Sleep like a baby, a hungry, cranky baby.
1: I wake up every 2 hours and I think I peed. Yeah.
0: Yeah.
1: That's well, nice. That actually nice. Is accurate because, yeah, menopause is real. I wake
2: Take
1: up
2: your
1: every
2: word
1: two
0: about
1: hours.
0: Manopause,
2: and,
0: though.
2: Yeah, man, we have manopause.
0: I think there's something out there for
1: manostop. Right.
0: Well, welcome. This is We the People. I'm Jason Houck.
1: I'm Jeannie Martin.
0: And we are here every Thursday. No, wait, no, Wednesday, 9 a.m. live on KSKQ. Although,
1: I knew this was going to happen.
0: I know. Yeah, you might be listening on the archives or one of our other affiliate stations. So welcome. Glad you found us.
1: Yay.
0: We like to talk about people and things
1: people
0: on the show.
1: And things are good.
0: Yep. And we have Jim Falkenstein, the esteemed communicator, the host of the five-minute meeting.
2: I was here to talk about animals, but apparently it's just people and things.
1: No.
0: We can talk about animals, too.
2: Animals.
0: Okay. Yeah, we had a big, long talk about ticks last hour. So,
2: ooh.
0: Yeah, they're really heavy this year.
1: You're one of the only people in this town I look up to.
2: I'm a pretty tall dude.
1: No, that's true. Yeah. Everybody, I look down on all the women I look up to, but I look up to you,
2: Jimmy.
1: Jim.
2: I look up to you. Don't look up or down.
1: No,
2: just
1: okay.
2: Look straight ahead
1: so
2: at everybody.
1: So, no, in a world full of whistleblowers who are getting, like, you know, telling truth, and I'm a big fan of truth bombs. It's the only bombs I like.
2: Mm-hmm. Wow.
1: And you, sir, are not afraid of a little bit of heat when it comes to hawking some truth bombs.
2: I'm a truth bomb thrower.
1: You are a truth bomber.
2: Well,
1: I respect it.
0: Yeah, well,
2: thank you.
0: Well, and one thing I know the city is we've always had a history of these gadflies, people that have opinions and are really happy to take all 3 minutes of the city council public, you know, public moment. But you're able to deliver your opinions, but also you bring a bit of humor to it,
1: mm-hmm.
0: kind of like the I won't say the king's fool, but sometimes it takes a little humor to crack, to get past our defenses.
2: No, I agree. I appreciate that, and that's kind of the goal. Is like okay. Impart kind of. I wouldn't say the word wisdom. I mean, what did someone else say? Wisdom.
1: I did.
2: You know, you throw that out there with a little bit of sugar on top, and people are more likely to consume it, and then. It's easier to share. I would say that because it's easier to tell somebody, you know, the craziest thing happened, as opposed to, I'm very furious. And the minute you say, I'm to hear with this community center thing, and you're like, people are like, yeah, I get it. Mm-hmm. I'm backing away. I don't want to hear the rest of your rant.
1: Yeah.
2: But if you go like, you know what was funny? I mean, I walked in and what? You would have seen if I were a dog, I could have pooped right on that desk. It was crazy.
0: Wow.
2: You know?
1: I believe that George Carlin was one of the most prolific, amazing, truth-saying, motivational speakers as far as even pointing towards God and a higher power and making us all laugh at our... And I see you in that class. I see that as how you make people understand the stupidity of the things they do.
2: Well, that's nice. I saw, I actually grabbed my, I went to see my kids last week and had my old George Carlin album on the road was there.
0: Oh, nice.
2: And I'm like going like, man, he was skinny. That's all I got from the, that's all I got from the whole thing was like, look how thin he was. I got to get down to like thinner George Carlin, early George Carlin weight.
1: Yeah. He's a short guy. Yeah. And you're not balding, and you got like game show weatherman hair.
2: I mean, my hair's been good the last couple of days.
1: Nice.
2: Shout out to Adriana down at Prestige over at the campus lawn. That's where I go get cut.
1: Oh, nice.
0: Well, we have you on. One thing that hit my wire, I guess, was your recent report of the latest hijinks over at the community center. Now that's the building on Winburn Way, not to be confused with the Pioneer Hall, which is right next door.
2: Right.
0: This is the building that has actually been closed longer than Pioneer Hall, probably like forever. They finally got the repairs done. It opened for business, and immediately the city manager and her staff moves into the building.
2: Of course they did, yes. They deserve it. They work, and the rest of us don't. See, so they deserve stuff, and we... don't.
0: That was I felt kind of the rug being pulled out from under us, because a lot of us have been waiting very patiently for that building to reopen.
2: Right.
0: It was a surprise.
2: It was a surprise. And though, you know what? The craziest. All right, I'll tell you the one. Tell you the story of, like, right, in case somebody hasn't seen the silly video I made.
0: All right. Oh yeah.
2: So I'm so it's Sunday after an evening. It's an anniversary with my wife. We went down the Lumina, new place. Got ourselves a slice of cake and a glass of beverage, and we're walking back to the car. And you know the artisans market. You know, Marcus runs that whole thing. You know, he's the coordinator of all that. And so I talked to him every once in a while. So I stop and talk to him. They're all folding up stuff. You know, it's after six. They're all done for the day. Beautiful day. Chatting about how great the day was. I'm sure they made big sacks of money, and we're all high-fiving each other, having a laugh. And then I was right in front of the community center, his last vendor's booth, he was talking to. And I'm looking up, and I see the door wide open over there, the community center, wide open.
0: Huh.
2: On Sunday, Memorial Day weekend, after six. So I'm like, that's weird. Maybe somebody forgot their jacket. They came in on the weekend. I don't, you never. But it was crazy open, like unusual. And I'm like, that's crazy, right? And Marcus turns around and he goes, yeah, that's crazy. I'm like, so he was a little hesitant to go up into the forbidden area, into the inner sanctum, right? And I was like, let's go in there. So I start knocking on the door, going like, hello, you know, the old hello thing.
0: Right?
2: Hello, anybody home? Is there everybody, you know, like, nobody. And then I just go walking into knocking on all the doors.
0: Because
2: you don't know if somebody's in the back.
1: Yeah, maybe they had a heart attack. It's only right for you to go investigate.
2: Well, I thought they were using the floor space to do a craft project with their child. But heart attack is another option.
0: Mm-hmm.
2: I was going to say crafting, but you know, it could be heart attacking.
1: No, I mean that would be my excuse to go in. I would think that they were doing crafts, but I would tell whoever stopped me. I wasn't sure. I was checking for everybody's safety and well-being.
2: Well, I was, you know, I didn't think it was bad or
1: I didn't
2: at all. I just thought I was checking things out. And I was like, so nobody's here. And then my wife follows me in and she's like, yeah, what's going on? And she goes in. We look around and we're like, there's nobody here. And there's no, like,
0: weird.
2: There's no residue of, like, a thing having happened. Like, no, there's no garbage bag on the floor. Like, somebody's coming back.
1: Yeah.
2: There's no, like, you know, obviously plans laid out because there was a guy cleaning the ceiling. I don't know what people do in there. And then so I'm like, that's crazy. So I walk outside and Marcus is outside, and I go like, it's crazy in there, it's all wide open. I'm like, and it's not wide open like just the front door, all the doors are open. I mean, not like somebody had ransacked the place open, but like everyone just left all their doors open. And I don't know, I mean, we're at KSKQ and there's a shared office space and everything, and
0: we've got
2: you trust everybody in the hallway. I'm sure we're all best friends here,
0: right?
2: However, trust but verify, or trust but close your office door.
0: Right.
2: That's what my whole life. I went from job to job to job. I did a lot of contract work. And no matter where you go, everyone's your best.

0: center at this very moment. Mm-hmm. It's not because it's not fixed up. It's not because they didn't do all the ADA work. It's not because they didn't put in a new bathroom. It's not because they put in, they did all the stuff. They did all the stuff, whether it needed to be done or not, they did it. And then what did they say? These doors don't work. We can't let people in here to rent it if the doors don't work. Something's wrong. They were ordering special doors. And it's been 6 months, and they have these special doors, and they can't rush the doors. Yeah. My God, so...
1: We've got a Home Depot just down the road. We can get a door. I know. I have a door here in an hour.
0: I know. You can fix anyway. You can have... And by the way, if you want nicer doors, guess what? I live in places that don't have great doors. And then you just wait for the new door and you still use your house. Door, yeah. Anyway, so they've been complaining about these doors. And I'm like, well, it's... So I'm sitting there with Marcus going like, well, the door's wide open. That's the problem. And then... But the lock on the door works fine. A clicky clack, a clicky clack, you know, the old... So I'm like, I don't understand why...
2: So you locked up the community center for him?
0: That's exactly what happened, Jeannie. So Marcus, he goes, hey...
1: What are we going to do?
0: He figured it out. He said, hey, you lock this from the inside, because we didn't have keys or anything.
1: Uh-huh.
0: And then he goes, you can go around, and the front door's got those, you know, old, you know, push-door things where they just auto-lock behind you.
2: Okay.
0: All right, he goes, you can go around. I'm like, oh... So I did that. My wife and we're doing that, and we come by. And we're like, and my wife goes, "Hey, that's like the city manager's office right there, wide open. Like, and that was open too. Like, I'm like, I would.
2: I'm sorry.
0: I lock my door. I don't know. Well, so she didn't. So we're like, I'm like, that's crazy. So we walk in there, and we're like, is this crazy that this is just open? And my wife's like, yeah, there's like stuff everywhere. And that's when I said to her, I go, we gotta get out. It's snooping.
1: Uh-huh.
0: We can snoop. I mean, cause like, you can snoop. Eyeballs. I mean, uh-huh. Who knows? Written on the, who knows? The legal pad on her desk may have said, I didn't see any of it, but it may have said, send bribes to local constituents. And it could have said that.
1: Yeah.
0: It could have said, organized cover up of unlocked community center. Whatever, who knows?
1: Or all of our account numbers.
0: Yes. Passwords. It could have been like Jason Houck's social security number. Been right on our desk.
2: It's a good thing your wife didn't see that it said "I love Jim" over and over.
0: Man, I sent her that teddy bear years ago, and it's working. That's all I'm saying. Anyway, so it's crazy. And then
2: you heard it here.
0: And literally, like as we're going, like, okay, let's go. We'll walk out. And as I'm walking out, I'm going like, it felt so open. It felt like a trap. Setup.
1: So this is a Sunday afternoon. Was it open all weekend or just
0: the Well, that's the question. It can't be.
1: Couldn't have been,
0: there
1: right?
0: Couldn't have been.
1: No, I mean, it would have been ransacked by now, then.
0: So,
1: maybe. Yeah.
0: Good news is we go out, we lock it up, make my video, and Marcus and I go, if we got caught, we'd be in trouble. Good thing we didn't, you know. Good thing nobody took a video of this. I went, shoot, I did. Idiot. Find out, after the fact, I just thought, how stupid that these doors that they complain about aren't working, when really they're working. You just need to lock them.
1: Yeah.
0: How hard is that? Apparently it's hard.
1: Apparently.
0: I know, you got to be, if you can't lock the door on your phone, nobody can do anything anymore without the AI doing it for them. So anyway, I run into Marcus the next day, and he goes, that was a crazy video, that was pretty funny. He goes, you know what? After we left, you know what he did? He called the cops just to say, look, we were there. It was open.
1: Uh-huh.
0: We locked it up. You know, and he made the good point though. He said, before we got in there, who knows, like,
2: what's missing already?
0: Who went in there?
2: Yeah.
0: Right. And he goes, I didn't check to see if the safe was open and the jewels were gone. I don't know what kind of bank robber situation went on there before we got there.
2: Mm-hmm.
0: So I'm like, oh, shoot, that's a good call, Marcus. Thanks for doing that. And then I got some calls from counselors and stuff.
1: Right.
0: I
1: think you were called a hero.
0: Well, I kind of primed the pump there. I called myself a hero early on. I'm just saying. But yes, I didn't disagree with it. Didn't disagree. So,
1: nice.
0: But so I got a call. Some of the counselors I talked to were like, "Yeah, that's not that's not good to have all those.

0: public records just out everywhere on all the, because the first office I went into was apparently, I didn't know it, HR.
1: Oh, human resource.
0: That's got personal information all over the place.
1: That's another.
2: Next time, another call me. Here. I will Nancy Drew that crap.
0: Exactly why I didn't call you, Jeannie. I actually had
2: and
0: a couple
2: the
0: of
2: scoop that you got to broke all this open was from me, and I sent you and then you bound people. It was, and then you didn't call.
0: Well. Jeannie, you're the greatest, and everything.
2: Thank you. You kept me out of trouble because I'm heated just sitting here. I happen to know a lot of things that were found in the other building in drawers that should not have been accessed.
1: Oh, that's a whole other story.
2: Yeah,
1: we don't talk about that story.
2: No, we don't. So, good job. You're a hero, literally.
0: I'm a hero. But I didn't, just because I didn't think of being a jerk, I could have been. Because after I closed the door and stuff and we went home, and I'm going,
2: it's
0: like,
2: not first thought to you.
0: Oh, shoot. I was in there. I could have put on, like, we could have done, like, a little play. On the stage, because it was wide open.
1: It's a beautiful space, yeah.
0: Space is nice. Yeah. And I didn't even appreciate the space in there. I was just like, I was gobsmacked by the wildness of it being open. And I didn't realize, like, you know what? This is a good space to rent. If I, if I needed a program or something, you know what would be great to do in there? Clogging. That floor. I wanted
1: the hardest hardwood in this country.
0: Yeah, the drum. Have you done the drum thing? I did the drum thing years ago.
1: Yeah.
0: Oh, the people who danced and exercise with the drums?
2: Yeah, that's good stuff.
0: That's good stuff in there. So there's a lot of cool stuff you can do in that space, for sure.
2: We should have just had a sit-in and just refused to leave.
0: Well,
2: bus grannies.
0: Well, there's another good reason I didn't call you, Jeannie.
1: Yeah. We've been told that that this building eventually will be made available to the public, and that we should look forward to finding out what those rental details will be available sometime this summer. We're looking forward to. We really are looking forward to renting that space and having a big community event, some sort of blowout to
2: you
1: break it in.
2: A liberator.
1: But of course, we are also looking at worried about what they're going to be charging for that, because right now the way they're pricing Pioneer Hall has kind of priced out most small. I mean, the cloggers aren't going to be able to afford $100 to come in and do a couple hours of dancing.
0: Yeah,
1: and so I hope that they look at those rates and make them affordable to the rest of us.
0: Yeah, I mean, and that's the thing, is that the city looks at things like the community center as a line item in a ledger.
1: And they have to.
0: And they are like, this costs us this much money, and we need a line below it that gets us exactly that same money and profit so that it matches. Right. And we're not trying to make a profit. We just want it to balance. And they're like going, no. Don't look at, the city's not a business. And people who say business people should run government, absolutely incorrect. Because the city is for the community. And it's not to make a profit, and it's not to, you need to prioritize community and civic involvement and engagement, right? In addition to providing all the services. And so the community center should be, the users shouldn't be paying market rate. That's what a business does. The city should be expecting to subsidize that a little bit. And it's just the percentages that, that's what government should do, is decide how much the government's paying and how much the city's paying and how much the person's paying. And then try and find a good balance between those.
1: Yeah, we find that balance. But right now, as I understand, the city administration's still using that space. I know when we're in next door at the Pioneer Hall, they're in there working, and so we wave at them.
0: Oh, you wave at them?
1: Yeah.
0: Jeannie, you don't wave with all five fingers, do you?
2: I don't wave at all.
0: You use the one finger wave?
2: No. Nope.
0: Okay, good for you.
2: Yeah.
0: Good for you.
2: I'm not bitter. I just observe and report. But sometimes hypocritic and injustice just gets me really, really heated. And if they are going to be that free, loose and goose with the keys and the rules, then they should not be such tools about prosecuting and pushing the rules on the other side. I am okay with having noisy neighbors. Just don't turn me in for every thunk and clunk. We can coexist being crappy neighbors together. Like, set the bar. Like, I can let go of some things. If you could let go of some things. That's how pot smokers and cops used to get along in this town.
1: Yeah, well.
3: Whoa. That was good stuff. Right
2: it was. It was. It's nice. True. We used to just be like, as long as you're not being a complete and utter tool, I won't be a complete and utter tool. But then some kids started going like, hey, you're a pig and you're a... We don't taunt the cops. That just says you're a chump. Come do something about it. That's not what we're going for either. So, no, like peace officers. We really want some peace officers.
1: So as of the latest reporting, there's still no official reason why that door was open. And I don't know that the city manager has ever given a justification for it. But I do know that the city communications director has reached out and said that, quote, we are grateful a community member saw the door open and took the initiative to close it.
0: Mr. Community Member thanks them back for thanking community member. The unknown, unnamed community member. They have a hard time.
1: Right.
0: My name cannot come out of their mouths without
2: Without
0: someone to find amongst the city workers,
1: which is fine.
0: That was like, seriously, you can just say it. We would like to thank Mr. Falkenstein and Marcus for doing that. But that's fine. They're not going to name check, obviously. The crazy thing is, though, I did get some. I got a couple of communications yesterday from a couple of council members saying, like, so was that door was open when you? Like, walk by, like, double-checking, like, that.
1: Verifying.
0: And I'm like, yeah, well, what's the are you implying that I opened the door?
1: You broke in the...
0: Or, like, and one of them responded, said, oh, a staff member said they closed the door and it must have just not been locked. And ergo, implying that I walked around checking doors like a... Like a drunken 6-year-old would do.
1: Oh,
0: but, I'm like, I'm checking doors.
2: But the good news is somebody already did that before you. So if something comes up missing, you walked in on that. It was different. So yeah, somebody else found that.
0: I don't know. That's possible.
2: No, if she closed the door and it wasn't closed, then you were not the first one on that scene, sir.
0: I don't. That seems crazy because it was like nothing seemed like ransacked or touched or. There's stuff everywhere that if someone just kind of strolled in and was, you know, just looking for trouble or a sandwich or whatever, nothing. I didn't seem like anything happened.
1: No cameras up in that building?
0: That's a good question, Jason.
1: I know they've installed cameras in the Pioneer Hall. So
0: really?
1: So, yeah, they do have cameras in there.
0: Creepy perverts everywhere. Yeah. So the cameras.
1: All right. So what's next, you think? Is this saga over? Do you think that there'll ever be...
2: June 5th is coming shortly, right?
0: What is June
2: 5th? Isn't that when they have to leave and go to the other Winburn building?
0: No, they only agreed to take the three people out of the middle section. And push,
1: they're still
0: and put
1: using...
0: Them over. So the middle section was empty.
1: Right.
0: Had some doors against the wall, I remember. And but the other two offices, they're claiming that they need to stay there, which is going to be, from what I could suss out, the human resources at one side office. And then there's another office. I don't know who's in all those places.
1: Mm-hmm.
0: I was just told. And then Sabrina Cotta had her name on that one door, so she's obviously
2: she
0: in
2: got
0: there.
2: Her name on the door.
0: It's a printout. It's not. It's a temporary. But it's a pretty long temporary. But they're planning on staying there until... They solve City Hall, which is, they don't. If they don't want to solve it, they're not going to solve it.
1: Well,
2: so there goes the community center. Yeah, community.
1: Hopefully that space will be open. I know they have a great kitchen in there, I'm afraid that they put those offices in where normally we would be using, we'd serve food out of there because it's right next to the kitchen. But we'll make the space work because we are flexible. We're just looking forward to the chance to use our building.
0: Yes, the city community centers might actually be used by the community in the near future, let's hope.
1: Maybe, let's hope. All right, we're coming up on the bottom of the hour, and I know we only have you for for a few minutes.
0: I got some crowding to do, so I got to hit the road.
1: Thank you. Thank you, Jim, for joining
2: us. Thank you so much.
0: Thank you, guys. And, always fun.
1: And for always keeping us abreast of what's happening with the city and doing it in a way that makes it very digestible.
0: Yes. Thank you.
1: A spoonful of sugar helps the medicine.
0: I will accidentally continue to do it.
2: Yes. Thank
0: apparently,
2: you.
0: Thank I'll you. Stumble upon more fun things, I hope.
2: Yes, most definitely. And maybe we'll all get to commune in one room instead of online at one time.
0: I don't know if I'm ready for that, Jeannie.
2: I know. It's hard. We had the COVID, and then we had all of the, you know, broken buildings, and just we, you know, let them huck them to the side or whatever, and then now. But someday soon we're going to be able to afford a permit to get together.
1: Maybe.
0: It's going to be a big party. Party. Yeah. We're going to blow the roof off that place. We'll have to fix it again.
1: Yeah, we'll have to fix it again. Yeah.
2: That's what Julie Aiken is planning.
1: Awesome. Well, thank you so much, Jim Falkenstein, for joining us.
0: Oh, thanks for having
1: and,
0: me.
1: And people can find you online. You're in all the channels.
0: I don't know why you want to do that.
2: Or every city council meeting sitting in the back.
0: Yeah, right. Weirdly so, yes.
1: Thank you. All right, we're going to play a song, and then when we come back, we're going to be talking about a folk concert that's coming up tomorrow. All right.
2: So. Boop, boop. Thank you so much.

0: And you're listening to KSKQ. This is We the People.
1: We the People.
0: And we just had a great conversation with Jim Falkenstein. And now we're going to switch gears a little bit and talk about folk music. We've got a, so we've been telling you a little bit about this folks program, a concert that's going to be happening tomorrow night over at the Ashland First United Methodist Church, 7 p.m. Eliza Gilkison and Nina Gerber will be performing, and we have on the line Emmy Award nominated, Grammy Award nominated singer-songwriter and activist Eliza Gilkison. Good, thank you for joining us.
1: Good morning.
2: My pleasure.
0: There you are. All right. Good. Good. Thank you so much for joining us and taking some time to talk about your work. Good morning.
2: Well, good morning, and thank you for having me on your show.
0: Thank you. Yeah, and I understand you've had quite a career in folk music going back some time. Can you, for folks that may not be familiar with your work, can you let us know a little bit about your career?
2: Well, I grew up in a musical family. My dad was a folk singer as well, and he had and a songwriter, and he had hit songs in the 50s and 60s. Songs, if you're old enough, you'll know that the Bare Necessities is one of his songs.
0: Oh, wow!
1: Right.
2: I know,
0: right.
2: It's a great song. Sometimes I'll do it at the shows because it's just such a joyful song. And it's a lot like my dad, you know. He loved nature. He loved sort of plunging us into nature. And I think that's certainly where I've became infatuated with the wonders of nature. And my dad was also a great musician and songwriter. And he wrote at home, so I could hear him in his office. You know, I heard him write the Bare Necessities.
0: That's great.
2: It's amazing. And he would have to go to actually when he would write the songs for Disney, because he wrote several for Disney, and he would have to go to the office down at Disney Studios, and he'd have to go to Walt Disney's office and stand in front of Walt with his guitar and play the song for the different movies that he did songs in. So it was always a kind of terrifying day when my dad would go down to Disney Studios to play to Walt. You know, you never knew. You know, it would be thumbs up or thumbs down, and so it was kind of a stressful day, but he was much loved over at Disney. And so that was my foundation. I started off singing in, on his demo tapes so that he could sell his songs to other artists. So I got in the studio early, and I got hooked early.
0: Oh,
2: I loved the scene. I loved the music, and I love folk music. So I'm a little bit – I'm younger than my favorite peers, of course – Joan Baez, who's now recorded three of my songs.
0: Oh, wow.
1: Wow.
0: That's great.
2: Yeah, but I just loved her, and I loved her politics and her kind of having music serve some greater purpose that always seemed appropriate for me, too. So I my music has always been sort of socio-political, and that has gotten me around the world and back more than once. And so I'm still writing, like, the song that you just played, Dark Ages, is off my latest record. And that's really, that record was very much came out right after the most recent election, presidential election. So,
0: well,
2: the title, Dark Ages, is not, I mean, it sounds kind of dreary, but we are in hard times in many ways. So the music reflects that, but it also, there's a lot of silver lining in those songs too. I'm just a kind of a hopeful person, I think. So I hold out for the best.
0: Yeah, it must be hard being hopeful in a times like this. That's for sure.
2: Well, that's funny because I have a song on that new record called, if you, I don't know if you can play it, but it's called Times Like These. And just like what you said, the line is, you got to pull yourself together in times like these. You got to learn to navigate the weather in times like these.
0: Gotcha.
2: Because I don't think we can afford to fall apart right now. We can't afford that luxury. We have to stay strong, stay committed, and stay together communally, I think, is essential.
0: Wow.
1: I think those are very strong words. I think you got to spread joy to the maximum, bring gloom down to the minimum, and have faith in pandemonium.
0: Nice.
2: Yeah, that's a good point, because I think we all dread chaos. And certainly that's what I think that's what they want.
1: Yes.
2: You know, they'd like to see us all fall apart and lose hope. But we it's really a luxury we can't afford. We must be strong, and I think we have lots of role models to follow the example from.
0: Yeah, we're talking with Eliza Gilkison about her career in folk music, and I've always really admired folk music and its ability to tell very complex stories. Yeah. and very personal stories, and be able to make them very understandable, and you know, things like.
2: Yeah. Well, a good point. Universal. Yeah. Trying to find that universal theme. That's a really good point, because it's one thing to sort of navel gaze when you tell a personal story. It's another to make it archetypical and universal, so that the listener can lock on with their own imagination and be taken someplace. And there is a real difference in personal and universal in songwriting.
0: Wow.
1: So the folk art music, or the folk art movement, is like jail art, like things made out of like bottle caps and spam keys. Is that how you see folk music? Is it something from nothing out of despair? Like, is it from the grassroots movement? From the grassroots, kind of. That's what I see folk music as, poetry from the ground.
2: Yes, I think that's really true, and I think that it has a tradition in that. I think it has a tradition in being political and being socio-political. I think sometimes people confuse folk music with sort of Americana or something, but I think of it as much more street, and it can be rural, but it comes from movements. I mean, that's traditionally what folk music came out of. And I think it does come from that seed, the grassroots seed. It starts with a person who's just maybe sitting in a hotel room somewhere, or, you know, just, and then the feeling, it comes over you, that this desire, you know, to make
1: story.
2: A better world and to bring
1: that.
2: People together.
0: Wow.
2: So I think that bringing people together is the motivation behind that kind of music.
1: I told Jason, I think they're going to get Guthrie about it. I feel like that's what it comes down to. It gets really my very first album was Janis Ian Watercolors Between the Lines. It was my mom's first album when she was 13, and then I have two copies of it, and then I wore out a tape because
2: that's so cool.
1: Yeah, as the so truth cool. at 17, kind of well between the lines, all of it. Because I understood a 16-year-old lesbian girl from Harlem through that music, and it created who I am down to my soul. And
2: nice.
1: So I'm a folk girl.
2: That's so cool. That's so cool. Well, then you get how it.
1: I'll be there tomorrow. Yeah. I'll be there tomorrow.
2: That's awesome. Well, we will throw down.
1: All right.
0: Yeah, and
2: I cover the ground. You know,
1: I love it.
0: And when we're talking about tomorrow, we're talking about this concert over at the Ashland First United Methodist Church. It's going to start at 7 p.m. and it's right there on 175 North Main Street here in Ashland. And you're going to be joined with Nina Gerber, who I understand is pretty hot on the guitar.
2: Nina is well known on the West Coast. When we play shows, really, cream of the crop guitar players come to our shows, because she is a masterful player, and she has a way of, we have this sort of way of interacting musically that is just kind of orchestral almost, and she can shred rock, she can get super atmospheric, you know, she's just a phenomenal player, and for her and me to do a show together, we've done shows together off and on for, it goes back to the 80s. So you know, there's a real communication there between us musically.
0: Nice. And so, yeah, folks can join you both there at the United Methodist Church. And when you are, and I want to ask a question about your process when you're writing a song. Do you come up with the melody first, the words, or does it start with the feeling? How does these songs manifest normally?
2: Well, that is a good question because everybody's different, but. I teach songwriting classes, and with John Gorka, we do online songwriting course two or three times a year, like a workshop. And we often say this song is like, what does this feeling sound like? You know, so it does start with a feeling, and you're maybe sitting with an instrument. What is this feeling I'm feeling? What would that sound like? It sounds like this. So that often is how I start. I do not write lyrics first. I write music first. Most writers I have found write the lyrics first, but I find that kind of forces me into a box. So I'm better off coming up with some sort of musical chord progression and then a melody and then some lyrics sort of float in there somewhere.
0: Wow, are you ever like inspired by an event or something that's happening? It's like, wow, this just happened, and I feel I need to write a song about it.
2: Sure. I mean, because there's an immediate visceral feeling you get from certain events that happen around you. I have a song called Sunflowers that is for Ukraine, and I have a song called Requiem that I wrote after the big tsunami in Indonesia. And so, yeah, certain events, you know, you'll see a photo or you'll see a documentary or you'll see some videotape of something that's happening in the world that is just so devastating or joyful, you know, and it gives you that feeling. I think a lot of artists are like this. They're always inputting sensory anything that your eyes are always looking, you're always feeling, and in some ways it's a little overwhelming because you're inputting all the time. Mm-hmm. So a song is just a way to kind of process all the inputting.
1: Do you absolutely love the new spoken word? Well, it's not new, but it's become really mainstream because truth bombs are kind of more relevant, I guess, than ever. But the spoken word movement, because I keep accidentally rhyming. I keep accidentally writing entire songs and realizing that maybe truth is very rhymy. I don't know. But
2: It's really interesting. I've done very little spoken word. I've done a few, and I love doing it, but it's not something that comes natural to me. I'm one of those people that goes in a closet, you know, tries to and just conjure up something from inside. But I love that idea of spontaneously just erupting. I think that's impressive.
1: I feel like it's almost being like moved in this Holy Spirit. Like it just moves you. Mm-hmm. And then all of a sudden it's maybe God's more rhymy than we thought. I don't know. He's seussical about it.
2: Yeah. It's amazing what you can pluck from the air.
0: Yeah,
1: it's either the ether.
0: Yeah, we're talking about folk music and live folk music. It's going to be performed tomorrow night, Thursday, out at the Ashland Methodist Church here in Ashland. And you know, I was thinking about the way technology has evolved and has influenced the way music is created and has, you know, introduced so many people to being able to create and publish music and content that never would have had the opportunity, you know, never would have had an opportunity to be in a studio. But now we have a studio in our phones. Amazing. Mm-hmm. I wondered if have you been embracing the technology as it's come in? Are you pretty old school? Or I heard you mention you do some online classes. Is the internet an important part of your music? Or
2: yes, I have to be very careful not to view my life through a screen. I mean, it's hard not to. Once you're sort of locked into your phone and your computer screen, you start to use that as your lens through which you see the world. And I have to actually, you know, make myself turn those things off and go outside and just be like in the moment outside and feel nature around me and breathe. And, you know, I have to really make myself do that, or I can sort of forget and just get lost. I mean, it's infinite inside in that screen. And so it is interesting being able to utilize it without having it overuse you is a, you know, it's a balancing act. But I'm grateful for it. I did a series of live stream shows during COVID that was really fun. I set up a studio, a video studio in my house and in my studio, and it was really fun doing those shows. And I really felt like I was connecting with my people through that, and I was very grateful because I live in a very rural area. Oh. So if I didn't have that, I don't think I could live where I live right now if I didn't have technology.
0: Wow.
1: Do you have any thoughts on AI?
2: You know, I'm so late to the game, but I realize that it's just exploding, and I'm worried about it taking people's jobs, creators' jobs. That I think that scares me more than anything. I feel like human creativity is always going to trump what AI can do creatively, but in terms of just technically what it can accomplish and all the jobs that it's going to take from graphic artists, so many things, writing copy, all those things. People that I have, friends who have really worked their whole careers are suddenly, having a hard time getting work or being laid off. And that freaks me out. I hate to see that because everybody wants to, most people want to just go out there and make a living, And so that's scary to me. And the data centers, of course, are just scary. So.
1: Right.
0: Very scary. I know that for trying to organize live music events, there's just so much competition now with screens and entertainment on demand that, getting people to come out to a live music event can be a challenge in itself. But what an opportunity to be able to experience two amazing, nationally recognized talents tomorrow night over there at the Methodist Church. I wanted to just give a shout out to Ariella St. Clair, who's organizing this and work she's doing
2: she's done a great job putting the room together, getting all the details going. Well, I promise you, go down from serious music. That's our job. We
0: nice.
2: Love it.
0: Good. And then what's next? How can people find out more about what you're doing? And can you tell us if you have any websites or social network channels you want us to check out?
2: Sure. I'm on Bandcamp and also my website, ElizaGilkison.com, and that shows my shows and gives a little history about me. I've put out 26 records over time and 2 Grammy nominations. I've been around.
0: And I know you have a following here. We've been getting a lot of positive feedback to your coming here in this show. So I hope you enjoy our town, and look forward to having you here tomorrow night.
1: Will your album be on sale over at the show? Will you have?
2: Yes, I've got them with me. I'm at the front end of a tour, so I've got lots of merch.
1: Nice. Okay, and that'll be for sale over at the church tomorrow.
2: All right. Yeah. Thank you guys so much.
0: Thank you. Thank you so much for joining us, and we look forward to the show tomorrow night.
1: I'll see you tomorrow.
2: All right. Thank you. All right. Look forward to it.
0: Good. Bye. And we're right getting
2: bye
0: to bye bye. That was Eliza Gilkison. She's half the entertainment of the show tomorrow night. She'll be joined by Nina Gerber. They will be performing some amazing folk music for us, and also promoting Eliza's new album. Well, that's Dark Ages, and so they'll be performing songs from that, I imagine.
1: And I guess I get to say, and that's our show, folks.
0: Yeah, pretty much. We just want to remind folks, yeah, you've been listening to We the People.
1: Talking about folk music.
0: It is, yeah, we're coming to you live on May 27th, although you could have been on the archives, could have been on our other affiliate stations. Thank you for joining us. Check out our complete schedule online at kskq.org.
1: Thank you so much. We'll see you next week.
0: Yeah. And if you have, real quick, and if you have something you want us to talk about, you can always send it our way to Jason at kskq.org. And we do have a couple minutes. So we're going to go out with another song from Eliza Gilkison. This song is called Peace in Our Hearts.

0: From across the nation and around the world, for Pacifica Headlines, I'm Jesse Lent. The immediate aftermath of an Israeli bombing in Marrakech, Lebanon, footage courtesy of Al Jazeera. One day after Israeli Prime Minister Benjamin Netanyahu vowed to, quote, crush Hezbollah with escalated attacks, despite a U.S.-brokered ceasefire in effect, Lebanon's national news agency reports that a new round of Israeli strikes has killed 31 people and left 40 others wounded. Lebanon's health ministry called the attacks a series of, quote, massacres. According to Al Jazeera, panic has been reported in southern Lebanon as people flee the intensifying onslaught by Israeli ground forces pushing deeper into Lebanese territory. Israel has issued roughly 50 forced displacement orders for Lebanese towns and villages in the past 24 hours, as well as a blanket displacement order for the city of Nabatieh. According to the AP, Israel's military said it struck more than 100 Hezbollah sites across southern Lebanon and the eastern Bekaa Valley area overnight, adding that it targeted storage facilities, command centers, and observation points used to attack Israeli troops and residents in northern Israel. In eastern Lebanon, Israel struck an area near the Qarun Dam, the country's largest dam along the Litani River. The Litani River Authority said there was no direct damage. Hezbollah claimed several attacks on Israeli forces in southern Lebanon yesterday that hit tanks, armored vehicles, communication systems, and a platform hosting the Iron Dome missile defense system, as well as downing two Israeli quadcopters. 3,185 people in Lebanon have been killed in Israeli strikes since the start of the war, according to the Lebanese Health Ministry. Over 9,600 others have been wounded. Israeli officials say 19 soldiers and 4 civilians have been killed in missile and drone strikes in Lebanon during the same period as the U.S. and Israel's war on Iran enters its 89th day. Al Jazeera Arabic is reporting that the death toll from an Israeli strike on the Ramal neighborhood in Gaza City yesterday has risen to 6, according to sources at Al-Shifa Hospital. Iranian officials are condemning what they called, quote, blatant violations of their ceasefire with the U.S. following strikes on southern Iran.
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1: 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Celebrates the 30-year anniversary of Amy Goodman's Democracy Now! Daily news program running on both TV and on progressive radio stations across the country. It will run through Thursday, May 14th. That's this Thursday, with multiple showings daily. It's $8 a pop. This fun and very informative film is well worth the small cost. I saw it last week and was amazed at all the elected and unelected scumbags that were in it. I guess I had forced myself to forget all those guys and all the crap they were pushing on us. There was also some history of how she brought in new folks who are now very important news people in their own rights. Amazing. And then there is her history of her family dynamics and origins. Who knew? See it. By Robin Bloomgarden for KEPW Whole Community News.

Banana slug. So bright yellow it seemed surreal. Kid's plastic trick, fat pepper slice. Immobile, unknowing death or life. On the damp path's shoulder it lay amid twigs, leaf litter, and crumbled soil, split between hard sun, soft shade. And I forgot it, stepped past, thinking this and that on the way to what needed to be done. Until an hour later, I took that path again and found it 6 inches from where it lay then. It's alive, I realized, and this time saw the snub curved snout, sex sack bulging at the neck, radiating antlers reaching out, back ridge subtly S-curved as it moved imperceptibly to any briefly present being. It was then I saw the trees growing, sense the muscles in their limbs bulk and twist as they made themselves thicker, longer, through my watching years. When I looked down again, the slug was gone, and I had no idea what time it was.

It's a brand new song. I was even perfecting some of the lyrics on the airplane ride I took today. Flying out over those glaciers. And I was asking the pilot all these dumb questions like, yo man, how many years did it take him to build that glacier? The pilot was like, yo man. And he was like, we're flying over Ship Creek. And I was like, you didn't say Shit Creek, did you? I don't know if I want to be flying over Shit Creek in a single engine plane. This is a song about a woman. And for tonight, I'd like to think of this woman as Mother Earth. And I'd like you to think of her as Mother Earth too. There's a lot of things that I feel like Alaska has that can teach the rest of the nation and the world. And at the moment, that thing that I think that the world is in so desperate need of understanding is that we have the economic interests of the world. People need jobs. It needs to be economies that run and help people to live in this world. And then on the other side, there's the natural world. There's the environment, and there's the spiritual world. So many times, the economic, and the military, and the corporate side of things take too big a precedent over the human and the natural and the spiritual side of things. But in the world that we live in, we have to learn that the only way we're going to figure things out is if we use all of our creativity and all of our love and get in room with both sides and talk about how we can have people have jobs, how economies can run without destroying our natural world. And I know that with all of the brains and all the love that we have in the world, we can figure that one out. And I know that the birthplace of those ideas is going to be up here.

Let me hear you sing this.

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I feel like falling rain. Slam against my window pane, and I look like the clouds.

I feel like falling rain, slammed against a window pane, and I look back at the clouds, saying why.

we fear like falling rain. Slammed against the window pane, and we see pain ahead. 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
1: Hello.
0: Every week we take on the topics mainstream media failed to report on.
1: That's right, Buck. And we are raw and real. We do this for one reason: to help the families and victims left behind. The cases that are real, the interviews are real. These are truths that can't be hidden anymore.
0: And the emotion is real.
1: It is. It is, definitely. We're going to cover missing person cases today.
0: Uh-huh.
1: Okay.
0: And the Ken O'Reilly case.
1: Yes. Tell us a little bit about that, Buck.
0: Okay. Well, as we all know, McKenna was found naked and afraid at a construction site in April 5th, I believe.
1: Yes.
0: Yes. She said that she felt like she was roofied and she had no safe place to go. And the cop said, well, you better get in your car and drive home then.
1: Yeah. Yeah.
0: And
1: on that
0: she was never seen again alive.
1: On that stretch of highway that's so dangerous already, get in your car when you've been drugged.
0: Yes, the official report said that she was in the midst of a mental health crisis.
1: And why didn't they get her help?
0: Well, that's a good point you bring up.
1: Yeah, that is a good point, huh?
0: Yeah, there's another young lady in this case involved that is in the midst of a mental health crisis, they say.
1: Yes.
0: Yes, and that we'll get to that. I'm sure you'll find that rather interesting.
1: Yes, her name is Erin.
0: Yes. Anyway, Miss Seals, what are we doing?
1: Well, Buck, let's first cover the players, right?
0: Yes, the players are.
1: Okay, Buck, when we're talking about today's case, we need to talk about the players.
0: Absolutely, we do.
1: Okay, so everybody get out your pens and paper. We're going to go over the players just so everybody knows what we're talking about here and what our interview means.
0: No confusion in this
1: hour. Okay, our case is McKenna Riley case, Blue River, Oregon. She was missing at first, then found murdered, and now, here are the players. McKenna is the victim.
0: Yes.
1: Bevan is her sister.
0: Mm-hmm. A lovely lady.
1: Yes, very lovely lady. Detective Rich is the wannabe police officer on it. Detective. And then we have Wyatt, who is the boyfriend, fiance. We have the friend of McKenna, which is Tara. The neighbors, which is Rachel Riddle and Kirk Wilson. We have some new players this week that we're going to introduce in here.
0: Mm-hmm.
1: We have
0: Are they sorted.
1: Oh, boy. This is going to get wild. You have Erin, the cannibalist. And
0: what?
1: Oh, yeah. This gets better. And Guy Brinkman, the sex offender.
0: Oh, guy wearing a skin beef jacket, huh?
1: Oh, yes, very much so. And you have Jason Carter, which we will go over him, the landlord. And James Freeman, who was also with the landlord.
0: The landowner.
1: Yeah. Owner, yeah. And the construction workers, of course, that found her naked. But these are the players. So once again, you got McKenna, the victim. You got her boyfriend, Wyatt, who we have a little bit of an interview with today. But we have some other ones, too, we got to play. And then you have Rachel Riddle, the neighbor. Kirk Wilson, the neighbor, which we've done interviews with before. Works
0: two or
1: from,
0: three, yeah.
1: What is it? He works till night or what?
0: Sun up to sundown.
1: Sun up till sundown. But he doesn't do drugs.
0: You'll get that right, though. Yeah, no, he doesn't do drugs. And he fails to mention that it was on the property. He worked sun up to sundown, by the way.
1: Yeah.
0: Interesting tidbit there.
1: Yeah, interesting tidbit. Okay, and then, like I said, Erin and Desmond and Guy Brinkman all stayed at the campsite, which was by where they found, right where the spot they found McKenna's body.
0: They're too crazy to be telling the truth, though. What does that even mean?
1: But let's do some DNA swabs.
0: What does that even mean?
1: This is going to get wild, everybody. So strap in. There's a lot of new things coming to light here. We're going to introduce the Guy Brinkman and talk a little bit about him, some of the charges this man had. Yeah, the skin beefs. And, just to use a little slang there, but there's no other way to put it. The guy has a record the length of your leg. And we can't forget about Aaron and Desmond, who are the cannibalists that were actually camping at the site. Huh? What was that? Oh, the cannibalist sound? Oh my God, you scared the heck out of me. Oh Lord, you're on one today. Here we go. That was pretty good. Okay. Yeah, I think you ate your arm. That some guy was giving her a ride up by Blue River, and during that conversation in the car, when he was dropping her off, she wanted to be dropped off at the campsite where Wyatt was staying, her boyfriend Desmond, during all this, and she let something slip out to the guy in the car. She says, Desmond, my boyfriend, wanted to try cannibalism. So he's the one who did McKenna in. And then she goes, well, I got to be honest, it was me. Now, this guy was so

0: Yeah, let you go. I'm not going to interrogate you.
1: Happy eating. Help you find another.
0: Yeah. I'm not going to. And remember, there was a hole in McKenna's neck.
1: Mm-hmm.
0: Now, let's stop for a second. Let's regroup here and come
1: back.
0: Boy,
1: that's a lot to regroup from.
0: It is a lot to regroup from. So now we have. Now, remember, a lot of people thought it was the neighbors because he didn't pass the two or three
1: most important questions on the
0: lie detectors,
1: yeah.
0: And neither did his girlfriend.
1: Right.
0: Okay. Lisa Riddle. Rachel Riddle, yes. And the neighbor. And so now you're looking at, okay, you got people not passing the polygraph. Did they ever get interrogated?
1: After that, no. No, just for the test. And then no follow-up whatsoever.
0: I think they went out there once or twice and said, how's it going?
1: Yeah, but that was about it. They wanted to make sure they were okay.
0: Yeah, and make sure why it wasn't bothering them or something. Yeah. But, there wasn't much more done.
1: No, what you would think. Had nothing to go on. And then you have these people that fail. And maybe you would follow up with that. That's just like, I don't know what I would think would happen.
0: But I don't
1: got no formal training here.
0: But wait, I do. And I do have some training.
1: Okay, is that what you would do?
0: And what? In all actuality, okay, I was going for the law. It's more than the... Yeah.
1: Oh, okay. Well, yeah.
0: But I'll tell you, in all actuality, we have some woman there saying, I did it. Shouldn't you look a little further into it? Maybe question her a little bit more.
1: Maybe hold her for a second until you figure out if it's legitimate.
0: Maybe see if she really needs a psych hold or if she's really in or out of consciousness there, reality land. Because, wait, the officer is not a mental health professional to make that determination. Why would he not have that determined by a professional?
1: But wait a minute. They let her go naked and scared.
0: Yes, they did.
1: But they said she was in the midst of a mental health crisis.
0: So, yeah, they're playing doctor.
1: So, yeah, I would imagine they would let her go from the station. Yeah.
0: I mean, maybe she was, they thought she was on drugs probably, too.
1: And a mental health crisis like she had, yeah. It's an epidemic up there.
0: Oh, boy. Once again, the sheriff's department is whacked.
1: To say the least. That's a nice way of putting it.
0: I'm going
1: to
0: say they're just jacked. They're whacked and jacked and cracked. Because...
1: Yeah. And ain't nobody having fun.
0: I just don't get this. Because then, let's look at the difference in what's reality and what isn't.
1: It's so hard to tell in this case. You know?
0: Yeah. The sheriff says... There is a freshwater drowning. But the independent, world-renowned autopsy that they paid thousands and thousands of dollars for.
1: 30, I believe.
0: 30. For the best in the field to do this thing.
1: Uh-huh.
0: Way outdid the education of the one that was doing it for the state.
1: Yeah.
0: Okay, and training and stuff.
1: And experience, yeah.
0: And he actually reached out to the first one, and he wouldn't talk to him.
1: Yeah, I know.
0: There's a fun fact. Okay, but they found totally two different things. There was no water in the stomach, no water in her lungs.
1: Not consistent with somebody gasping for air.
0: Okay, even in a dry drowning, that doesn't even, it wouldn't even fit that situation.
1: No, not at all.
0: Okay, and the body, it never got under 40 degrees, which would make a body
1: over, you mean?
0: Over.
1: Yeah.
0: No, under. Actually, under. Because if it's 40 or under, the body would arose. Yes.
1: Oh.
0: It would have come up to the surface, not 4 months later, not always in every case, but it just did not fit. But they were able to determine that she died on land.
1: Uh-huh.
0: Not in the water on the second autopsy. They were able to tell that she had, they're doing additional testing.
1: So she'd been placed in the water. They couldn't say when she'd been placed in the water, but
0: judged
1: by her fingernail paint that it was a little bit closer to the time they found her than the time she went missing.
0: We saw the autopsy photos ourselves. Buck and I did.
1: They were hard to handle.
0: They were hard to handle, but what was really distinct for me out of my memory is how great shape the body was in if it was supposed to be in the water for 4 months.
1: Yeah.
0: No way. When you have a body in the water for 4 months, when they pull it out, it's terrible.
1: Yeah,
0: it's kind
1: of like a fish. When you
0: off.
1: See a fish underwater that's been dead for a while, and then you take it out.
0: It's terrible.
1: Yeah, it is.
0: But she looked remark.

0: I mean, there was some she did look pretty, but nothing not, like you would ever, ever expect to see. Yeah, I mean, you could still see, like, fingernail paint. You could still see.
1: Yeah, nothing was super saturated.
0: Yeah, that was odd to me. And in her neck, she had a big gaping hole.
1: Yeah.
0: That was in perfect, I mean, it was perfect shape.
1: Yeah, it was definitely now, symmetrical.
0: The sheriff's department says, on their autopsy says, oh, well, that was probably the turtles up there that did it. But the Fish and Wildlife Department said, sorry, there's no turtles in the reservoir.
1: Yeah.
0: Only in the tributary.
1: Especially none that have been to med school.
0: Yes, no doubt. I mean, they just keep making mistakes, don't they?
1: Yeah, well, you know, okay. Fruit of the poisonous tree.
0: So will you sit there, will you sit there and please read off Guy Brinkman's beautiful, beautiful, before we start Wyatt's interviews and stuff.
1: Yeah, I could do that.
0: Will you pull that up and let's read this fun read.
1: Okay, I'll give you a little lowdown.
0: Now, here's a little background on Guy Brinkman. He was also involved with, what was the name of that bar?
1: Taylor's. He worked at Taylor's. May have owned it. I'm not sure.
0: He worked there. He didn't own it, from what I could tell.
1: Okay, then he worked there.
0: Yeah.
1: He must be the employee in question that he mentioned.
0: But there was a whole sex scandal there where women were getting roofied.
1: Mm-hmm.
0: And he was part of that.
1: Assaulted, yeah.
0: Yeah, insulted and raped, and he was part of that.
1: Yeah.
0: Very clearly.
1: He gave the drinks. Yeah.
0: Yeah, he was part of that. Now, wait. Did McKenna say she was roofied, she'd felt like, to the police officer?
1: That's one of the first things she
0: the
1: said.
0: The sheriff actually. That showed up.
1: Yeah.
0: So this is all new, but kind of.
1: And he's staying up in the woods. And a campsite not too far from the house.
0: Because he's getting so much stuff.
1: Black in town for being an SO wearing a skin beef jacket.
0: Yeah. Well, that's a nice way to put it. But another way to put it
1: he didn't want to report as a sex offender.
0: Which he violated. And you're going to be mad at this judge. Because this one judge had let him go.
1: Yeah.
0: How many times?
1: At least three that I could see.
0: Yeah, and
1: for a failure to report and dismissed.
0: Yeah, and dismissed so many rape charges on this guy.
1: Oh, I know.
0: And sodomy and all this other stuff.
1: And I'm literally sick to my stomach. It's in my throat right now.
0: It took us. Well, we're only going to read a small part of his record, and you guys tell me what you think. Go ahead, Buck.
1: Okay, here we go.
0: And one more thing, Kirk was good buddies with Guy Brinkman.
1: What?
0: And yeah, he was good friends.
1: Oh, they hung out all the time.
0: They used to hang out.
1: Did he send us videos of them hanging out and things too?
0: Well, yeah, this gets so much deeper than anybody gets. Yes. Yeah.
1: So, I think I got some Facebook videos of them.
0: Oh, yeah. We got so many videos sent to us lately. It's not funny, but we have so much stuff that's been sent to us on this case. It's amazing.
1: Hard to sort through.
0: Some of it's disturbing.
1: All pertinent, though.
0: It's all disturbing, though. If you
1: that is true.
0: Because here we go. Listen to this guy's record.
1: Okay, I'm bringing up the rap sheet.
0: And then we're going to connect it to another person in this case.
1: Yeah. Okay, here one moment.
2: He got 2 counts felon in possession of a firearm, class C felony, 2 counts of unlawful use of a weapon against another, which is class C felony, 2 counts of menacing, class A felonies, 2 counts of failure to report as a sex offender. Okay. And Buck, do you remember what happened in the 2003? Were those dismissed too?
3: The felon in possession he was found guilty
2: on. Here you go.
3: The felon in possession he was found guilty on?
2: Okay, and the rest were dismissed. Okay. Now, in 2003 also, he had his probation revoked, but he had 3 more probation violations. And this list just goes on and on. We did not even mention the bulk of these charges this guy has. This is just a small example. And he was also linked to that Taylor Bar incident that happened where women were getting roofied and taken out of the bar in downtown Eugene and raped and sexually assaulted. He was also linked to that. So with that being said, One must ask why the police didn't look into this guy. He lived, or his camp where he lived, because, you know, he kind of had to get out of town after that Taylor's thing, you know, with the bar and roofing all those girls. So he goes out to Blue River and he sets up camp, right, with all the other campers, you know, sets up camp, and he lives up there, and he's just a hop, skip, and a jump from McKenna's trailer. And he's camped right by the water where they found her body. So
0: we're here with Wyatt Groggins, McKenna's fiance. There you go. Hi, Wyatt.
4: Hi there.
0: Tell us what the Lane County Sheriff did to you when you were in
4: the... Like about a month before McKenna went missing, I came home and she couldn't talk. I was worried about her safety. Kirk was there too in the driveway and kept kind of getting between me and McKenna and me being really concerned about what was going on with her. He kept kind of putting his phone in my face, and instead of me being more aggravated, I just called 911 and had a...
0: So you were the one that called 911?
4: There's a police two different times that I talked to 911 dispatchers. And then had
5: that's important to know. Yeah.
0: Yeah, that's important to know.
5: Because it wasn't them calling, yeah.
4: Right.
0: Yeah, it wasn't Kirk calling.
4: Right. Kirk wouldn't leave the situation between me and my girlfriend, who couldn't speak, and I'd never seen her where she couldn't speak or she didn't say anything or do anything.
0: So it you was found had, her and she was just like
5: Canada talk.
0: Yeah.
4: Mm-hmm. I'd just seen her where she'd been drunk before and she had lots to say, but she'd never been like that. And like I said, Kirk wouldn't leave us alone. I said, kept saying, Kirk, go, and I thought you were supposed to be working or something like
6: that. Work from sun up to sundown.
4: That or doing something.
0: From sun up to sundown.
6: Work from sun up to sundown.
4: Yeah, he's supposed to be doing all kinds of shit up there, but he doesn't really do anything except chase people around the night with his new mag light that he got.
6: Work from sun up to sundown.
0: He scares campers and stuff. Wow.
4: Whatever he hears in the woods, he goes with his flashlight up into the woods and thinks people are breaking into the property, and he just kind of chases stuff around in circles. It was like his tail or whatever.
0: Yeah.
4: But I get the three sheriff deputies up to the property, and they run into Kirk and McKenna first. Kirk tells them that I threw her into 6 feet of blackberry bushes. And so they walk up on me, and one of them has their hand on their gun. So what, are you going to shoot me? And the other officer goes, no, he's just trigger happy.
0: I said, okay. Trigger happy? That's not appropriate.
4: I said, okay, well, I'm the one who called you guys, and I need some help with my girlfriend here. She can't speak, and nothing, something's going on with her. They look at me with their flashlights and say, well, how deep are these blackberry bushes? I said, it's like 6 feet deep. And they
0: what was McKenna doing at that time? Was she still just laying there?
4: She was over wherever Kirk was on with Kirk on the other side of.
0: So she was able to move by that time. She was moving and
4: she had been moving around when I got there. But like I said, she just wasn't talking and she wasn't doing anything. And
0: she just wasn't like her normal self.
4: Just completely.
0: Did she seem like she was on drugs?
4: Yeah.
0: Like drugged.
4: Yeah, that's
0: something?
4: Why I called 911 and had the three deputies and the Lane County Sheriff show up there, because Kirk had already offered me lots of crystal LSD several times. I found him on my porch sweating profusely with his shorts on, telling me that he got sent there by the spirits to win my property back. I was born on the property and my family owned it for 30 plus years.
5: That's a creepy sight to see.
0: And he'd also done that when you guys slept,
4: yeah,
0: right?
4: 2 a.m, and McKenna woke me up and said, there's something outside. And when I got up and went outside, it was Kirk sitting on our porch, sweating, and with the story about how he was sent to the property to help me win the property back, and the spirits. And
0: he is a colorful one, isn't he?
4: So after the deputies still don't really have much to say about it. I said, well, what do you guys need to help me? I need to get my girlfriend into the house. It's getting dark. This guy won't leave her alone. He won't go to where he lives. There's a space between these two trailers. And they say, well, we can't help you. No crime has been committed. And Kirk had told them that I threw her into 6 feet of blackberries, which is a crime, lying to an officer. And the rest of the stuff. So these three deputies leave, and McKenna It's pretty crazy. He tries to crawl through the floorboards later that night after I had gone to bed and took the phone, talked to the 911 dispatcher from her. They told me not to let her into the house and to put blankets and a pillow in the car for her. And so that's what I did. And just...
0: Because you legally lived there at that time. So, so you were at home. Yeah. It's your home. You find your girlfriend. She seems kind of drugged on something.
4: She seems to get completely out of it. I've never ever seen her anything close to the way she was. And like I said, Kirk wouldn't leave the situation. He kept having something to say. He kept trying to antagonize me so I couldn't actually even talk to him. The next day, I moved all my stuff out. I'm not sure really what had happened in the situation, but having the sheriff show up there and not doing anything with the problem happening with Kirk, you know, it was pretty serious. So I had moved all my stuff to my niece's house. The next day, the Lane County Sheriff show up and arrest me with a bag of orange dog hair. And
0: the dog hair that's just throws me off there. That's just wild.
4: It said they crawled into the blackberry bushes to get the hair, and bright orange dog, golden retriever hair. It's absolutely nowhere near the same color as McKenna's hair. And they say that I had done something to her ribs or something like that. I said, well, whatever. They arrested me. Told me they were bringing me in to the station. And so right before we leave, I asked them if they had checked with the police reports from the night before. The older officer who was training the really, really young to deputy looked over at him and said, I thought you were good at bookwork. You didn't check to see if there were any police officers at the property. And then he said under his breath, well, I'll show you how we... And I got brought in, held for 30 days in Lane County Jail.
7: I was going to say, yeah, what do you mean by fix this?
4: I'm pretty sure that they were going to go and lie and they cooked up the whatever... fake reports they needed to do to make it look like they had checked to see why the three deputies were up at the property the night before. I'd called three police officers to come and help me, and they showed up and were lied to by the neighbor, Kirk Wilson.
0: Can you tell us what out of all the stuff Lane County has done to you during and McKenna's family during this case? What sticks out in your mind as being one of their biggest?
4: Once I finally was able to get this polygraph test done, I have written probably 30 letters to every sheriff in Lane County asking for a polygraph test and, you know, what was going on with the case and if they had found McKenna, if anybody was looking for her or what was going on. And, Brandon Rich was on a bow hunting vacation. And then finally, after he gets back from his vacation, I think it was day 29 that they had held me. They had to release me after 30 days, no charges. So they have the polygraph machine in there, and I walk into the detective's office and notice some antlers above his desk and set a nice rack. And then the rest of the detectives in the office all start laughing like I'm making a joke about his breasts.
0: To come in there and
4: answer the questions on where's the body of my girlfriend and all these different questions that they had to ask me. The funniest thing to them was how big the boss's breasts are.
0: That's so terrible.
4: Female detectives that work for Lane County Sheriff's Department. It's pretty strange. There's no females that ever had anything to do with this case of McKenna Riley whatsoever. It was all been males. And then when she went to try to get the no contact order dropped and told them she couldn't remember the night in question when the three deputies showed up there to see why my girlfriend couldn't talk, she couldn't remember that night in question, and the rest of the Lane County court systems wouldn't drop the no contact order that they had filed against me with a bag of orange dog hair and whatever story they had that I had punched her in the ribs or did something to her ribs. They didn't really have any reason.
0: Well, that was from her crawling, you said.
4: She tried to crawl through a small crawl space that comes up into the fifth wheel. with the phone, like I said, when I took the 911.
0: Those are small vent holes.
7: Yeah, they are. And I tried to do that when I was 8 and I couldn't make it.
0: What were the lie detector questions?
4: Where's the body of McKenna Riley? Have you had something to do with the death of McKenna Riley? Mostly just real straightforward questions.
0: And you passed.
4: Yeah.
0: You passed.
4: Yeah.
0: Now,
7: there you go.
0: Kirk didn't pass. Not just once, twice.
4: I don't think or his girlfriend
0: or
4: passed.
0: Or his girlfriend. Three times?
8: Right. That, but I've died a few times, and I call it my, lying meter. I can tell if somebody's real or not.
0: And what... Did they ever tell you anything about that?
4: They didn't really share the information with me. I found that information out through the private detective, and what they shared with the private detective, they wouldn't share any of the information with any of the family members. And the private detective had to force them for any information regarding the case or any of that stuff that was hired by the family.
0: They wanted to run the clock out.
7: Any idea why they didn't follow up with that? It seems like something you would want to follow up.
0: Like interrogate.
4: It feels like if I hadn't passed the lie detector test, they'd have followed up with it.
0: Oh, yeah. They would have had
7: you.
0: So
7: why would they not with Kirk? Especially with both of them.
0: There's somebody murdered.
4: Kirk had told Brandon Rich that he didn't drink or do drugs was one of the things that he had told him. And Brandon said, well, Kirk told us that he doesn't drink or do drugs.
8: That, but I've died a few times, and I call it my, lying meter. I can tell if somebody's real or not.
0: And they believe
7: and he's making lead detective now?
0: He's the lead detective now.
4: Because he told me three different times that he was going to give me her necklace back and said that he needed it for 6 more months to test it for DNA and lied to me blatantly three times.
0: He lied to us several times, too. I know you're telling us the truth on that part.
4: With another detective looking at him like, what are you talking about? But he didn't really want to call him out in front of me while I was standing in the sheriff's office.
0: Yeah.
4: In front of everybody. So.
0: Yeah. No, given
4: Brandon Rich a lie detector, I'd like to see Brandon Rich pass a lie detector test.
0: Yeah, I'd like to about how he's done this case.
7: That'd be interesting. I didn't pay for it.
0: He works for the people.
4: Yeah.
0: You know, right?
7: Yeah.
0: Yeah. Mr. Head Detective now of the Lane County Sheriff, right? That's pathetic.
7: Amen.
0: Anybody, let's give him that number, Buck, for the, the sheriff.
1: 541-682-4150.
4: I looked up the more of the green card test, like I said, when I asked one of the head officers why they would put her in a car and let her drive in comparison to somebody with dementia or Alzheimer's, an elderly person who's naked hiding in a shed on some opposite properties that they live on, if the Lane County Sheriffs would put them back in their car and send them down the highway. And I don't think that's something that they'd do.
0: If it was their daughter, would they do that?
4: No, I asked the state troopers why they weren't notified of the missing persons, and they said they're not sure, but usually the Lane County Sheriffs share information like that with them. I asked the state trooper if he would put her back in her car if he'd have found her naked hiding on private property. He said no. I asked the marshals, the U.S. Marshals, who are in protection of the Lane County Forest up there in the Willamette National Forest, if he would have put her back in her car, and he said no, he would have called the paramedics immediately. Like the Lane County Sheriffs are the only people who like to put people back in their car who spend the night in the shed and don't know where they got there.
0: Feel like they're drugged.
4: She told them blatantly that she felt like she'd been drugged, and she didn't know how she got there and didn't have a safe place to go. I just looked up the KZI report from the news that covered the story right when it happened, and the sheriffs told them.
0: Then they said they followed her, and they didn't.
4: The police report three times, and did lots of stuff that doesn't make any sense.
0: How do you feel about when you heard the second autopsy and what it revealed? Did it make you sick?
4: Yeah, it's pretty hard to even think about. It seems like those guys just kind of tried to cover up all the mistakes they made, like from the beginning of this whole thing, not giving us the name of the officer that first made the report with McKenna when we filed her, or when we reported her missing, and got the news back that an officer had found her naked in a shed and put her back in her car. They started lying right then and said that they had followed her home, and all of the security footage of McKenna's car driving away from this original scene, there's no Wayne County Sheriff.
0: There isn't. Anywhere. They lied again. And don't you think it's odd that everywhere else in the country, this story is kind of big news, isn't it? I mean, it's been on CNN. It's been all over Pennsylvania, all of the different states back in that area. But not in Lane County too much. Just the beginning. And then when she was found, that was it.
4: It had been pretty hard. Like I said, I'd been held in jail for 30 days for the first reports about it all.
0: Yeah.
4: I didn't get any information and asked every officer I saw if they had helped look for, if they were part of the search team, or if they had any information about my missing girlfriend.
7: There's a three-part series actually on KVAL in Pennsylvania. Just look up McKenna Riley, KVAL, Pennsylvania, and you'll
0: get the links. Say that again, Buck.
7: There's a three-part series on KVAL in Pennsylvania. I'm not sure which part, but just type in KVAL, Pennsylvania, McKenna Riley, and it'll come up.
0: And it's a great story because, they really do a good job of covering it with Scott McGee and everything. Yeah. I mean, we got to give them props. They really did a good job of creating exactly what was going on and how the sheriff dropped the ball. We're going to give them credit.
7: They interviewed the sheriff, so yeah.
0: Yeah. And then the sheriffs had to stop.
4: Did you see that? I didn't actually watch any of this stuff except go to a grief counseling thing every week and keep
0: Let's
4: it from
0: play it for the listeners.
7: Okay.
0: Hold on. Turn it off there. And then we're going to play it for you. And the sheriff made such a.
8: Put me in jail, decided that I had broken the no contact order from here and that someone had seen me and McKenna together.
0: Sorry, we are right by the train station.
1: Yeah,
0: you're going to hear it going through.
1: Yeah.
0: We always have the train going through. So Kirk claims that he heard somebody that night.
1: At around 10 or 11.
0: 10 or 11 show up.
1: And he was Johnny on the spot there.
0: Yeah, he was Johnny on the spot. And he said that he heard he was cooking dinner.
1: Yeah, I was cooking dinner at the time.
0: Yeah. He flew from here,
1: literally,
0: on the desk to over here on the desk to when that question was asked.
1: Yeah, when we had Rachel and him in here.
0: Yeah, and we're not pointing fingers or anything. We're just telling you what happened. It was odd behavior. And what got us was that he was so quick to say that. But so he said he didn't know who was in the car, but he heard more than one door.
1: Yeah.
0: And that could have been because he was letting the dog out. He wasn't sure, but do you have any idea what she could have been doing that night before?
8: I mean, she dropped me off at 9 p.m.
0: This is around 10:30 or something?
1: Yeah, 10:30.
8: 10 p.m., and this is the night before he had to go into town that morning, right?
1: Yeah, right.
0: Yeah.
1: Right.
8: So she dropped me off at 9, and the last communications on her phone are me and her telling each other goodnight, and we love each other. And then she was going to pick me up at 9 a.m. the next morning because she was so terrified to be up there by herself. And I went through the no contact, breaking the no contact order to make sure that my lady was safe.
0: Yeah.
8: And let her pick me up. I didn't go to find her, or I didn't call her or do anything. She knew exactly where I was sitting and came to that spot, and that's how we would spend the day. So we'd spent the day
0: camped up there
8: for like a week or two like that is how how it went. I broke the no contact order for like a week or two.
0: She would sneak off to see you?
8: She not necessarily sneak off, but she would just leave as soon as she could come to be with me.
0: And where would you guys meet up at?
8: There's a beautiful covered bridge up on Rainbow Drive. There's a really nice covered bridge. And then there's another just spot where we would just
1: hang out.
8: Yeah. It was close to where I was living, so it wasn't that far away from this monitoring area I was supposed to be in. And
0: yeah, so you could kind of pull it off that way.
8: She had, like,
0: you're not
8: said,
0: the first
8: had,
0: couple that
8: she,
0: have done that.
8: She had
0: so
8: been,
0: you know,
8: right. She had been to the courthouse three times to ask them to remove the no contact order because she couldn't remember the night in question when I called 911 and had the deputies up there. She couldn't remember that night.
0: Yeah.
8: And the way that the Lane County Sheriffs took over the case from that point on, they have lied this whole time.
1: Yeah.
0: And then that's probably due to so many women that are in those domestic violence, they do cancel out and not want to press charges, that they've probably just...
1: Yeah, they kind of...
0: They just take over the cases.
1: For 30 days, they kind of do take over.
0: Sure, I'm not saying it's fair or not fair. I'm just saying that that's it's kind of like their standard. Isn't that kind of how they do it now?
1: Yeah, that is pretty standard, yeah. Yeah.
9: To not
0: drop the
9: contact order when someone comes in.
1: Until the court hearing comes.
0: Yeah.
1: It's a standard 30 days out.
0: Yeah, I don't think it's just you. I think that's pretty standard for what they do now.
1: Well, and the reason being is because somebody that did get released earlier, they ended up going back to the ex and killing them.
9: Okay, so I remember hearing about all that stuff you guys are talking about now. So, also, the night that I called 911... and had the three deputies up there. I had talked with another 911 dispatcher when McKenna was trying to crawl through the floor to get inside of the trailer after the deputies had left, and it was later, and the 911 dispatcher told me to make sure and not let her inside, put blankets and her dog and her pillows in her car.
0: Yeah.
9: And so I had left before she woke up that morning and didn't listen to what she had to say. I didn't hear if... Kirk had put something in her drink, and what had happened.
0: Tell me about Kirk. Tell me some of the stuff about Kirk. What do you know about this guy?
9: Not much. This kind of is just his pretend contractor, and the things he had to say to me. Like I said, he
0: left that day to go into town.
9: Right. That's he had never left any mornings to go into town. He liked to work at night. Was why when I came outside and told him to quit raking the rocks underneath the trailer at 2 a.m.
0: Yeah.
9: Said, well, it's hot, you know, me and him work out, you know, we work at night, and it's like April or February or whatever.
0: And this was his helper that was
9: with
0: him.
9: This is the guy that he picked up off the freeway.
0: And McKenna was kind of scared of him, too.
9: Right.
0: What do you know about this guy? Nothing?
9: Not one thing, except for that Kirk picked him up off the highway and was going to use him as a worker and house him and make him...
0: Kirk told us he disappeared.
1: Yeah, he said he disappeared and left his wallet and his food card.
0: And left everything.
9: Kirk told the Lane County sheriffs that he didn't drink or do drugs also. That was one of the things that Detective Rich told me. He said, well, Kirk doesn't get high or do drugs, and he's just kind of weird.
0: Well, now let's remember, Kirk failed the polygraph.
1: Nice detective work, yeah.
0: He failed the polygraph test. How many times, Wyatt?
9: Two, or three times.
1: Mm-hmm.
0: And then Rachel
9: also failed the polygraph test. And I wrote 50 letters to every sergeant and every sheriff in Lane County asking for that polygraph machine immediately so that I could go and look for her. Because when I would ask all the other sheriffs in Lane County jail if they went and... looked for her, or if they had heard anything about her, I didn't really get much response.
0: What do you wish would have happened in this case? What if we could
1: go back in time?
9: I mean, I know that the McKenzie EMTs would have made sure that she was safe had they been called.
0: Yeah,
9: they're an amazing group of people that care about everybody, and
1: across the board.
9: Positive that had they showed up, that she'd be alive and she'd have been taken care of properly. She'd have been taken care of properly instead of being told to drive home after spending the night freezing naked in a shed and being drugged.
0: Then they find her.
9: Then being told to drive home. You should go get on the highway when they realized that she was a preschool teacher at the school instead of a vagrant or someone living underneath the bridge.
0: How many months did it take to find her body?
9: 4 months.
0: 4 months.
1: 4 months. Now, do you think that her body?
9: They looked. The Lane County sheriffs looked
1: with being in water for the entire period of time.
9: The second autopsy report says that is different from.
0: Doesn't
9: the first
0: that make you wonder?
9: We were advised by a very skilled detective who had retired to do all this to get the private detective right away and to get the second autopsy report and to do all that stuff by someone who's lots and lots of experience in all of this stuff.
1: Yeah.
9: While Lane County didn't do anything. They didn't do anything.
0: She had
9: no water
0: in her lungs. She had no water in her stomach.
1: Her fingernail paint was still on.
9: They didn't look for with their search and rescue boat. They said that they had other stuff to do. So they specifically didn't look for her, and they specifically have been trying to run this case out of time so that they're not liable. They won't. They've tried. That's right. The same retired detective told us to file all the tort claims immediately because he could tell that they were trying to run the statute of limitations out by...
0: Which is a cold thing for a government agency that's paid for by taxpaying dollars to act like. Shame on you, Detective Rich. You are a true...
1: Shame on you.
0: You're an idiot.
9: Well, he told me that he was had a bow hunting vacation to go on, so instead of working on the case, he went bow hunting for a
0: that
9: month.
0: That is cold.
9: Lane County paid that Detective Rich to go bow hunting instead of work
0: on a
9: missing person's case.
0: That pisses me off.
1: Yeah, me too.
9: I want to tell you guys, too, about when I finally was able to take the polygraph test. It was day 30. This is as long as you can hold someone without putting them up on the stand or giving them a charge or charging them. And Detective Rich made it back from his vacation. He said, well, we got the polygraph thing here. You ready to take this thing? I said, yeah, I've been writing letters to everybody to take this thing. I said, I've been waiting for you guys to his office, and there's a heavy-set gentleman sitting at a desk, and there's an elk antler above his above his head, and it's just one part of the elk antler, and antlers are referred to as racks a lot of times.
0: Yeah.
9: And I just... You know, I said, hey, nice rack. It was a big elk antler. It was beautiful. And the whole detective office starts cracking up like I'm making a crack about his tits. Like I'm joking about how big his breasts are.
0: You're in there.
9: And there's no female officers. There was not a female officer in any of this case. They didn't send a female to check on McKenna. There wasn't a female in the detective's office. There wasn't a female, and I'm just positive had there been a female that there wouldn't have been such a funny joke about what a big rack that the boss
0: so
9: had
0: wrong.
9: So I don't know if they were looking at my naked girlfriend's pictures and making those cracks because they were looking at the computer getting ready to put me on the polygraph machine.
1: That would be terrible. And poor form on that.
0: Poor form on their...
1: That's the case, then, yeah.
0: You know, and I have a right to my opinion. I think Detective Rich really dropped the ball. And,
1: I think the whole department did.
0: He hit on one of the people that was helping in this case, too.
1: Yeah. Jillian?
0: No, not Jillian. That's the cousin. It's Tara.
1: Tara, her best friend.
9: Tara's husband went out into the river and got McKenna's clothes.
0: Because Detective Rich said they didn't need them. He didn't think they needed that evidence.
9: Right.
0: How grand of him.
9: Yeah.
1: Just some clothes in the water.
0: Can't be important. We're only doing a case.
9: He also, when he let me out up where he drove me up the McKenzie when they let me out of jail, finally, and I passed this polygraph machine and stuff, and he let me out of jail and brought me up to the saddle dam where the dogs had followed the trail into the water. And he says, I'd been on this vacation for a while. I don't really know where they found that bag of clothes. And he's pointing down into these bushes. It's about 100 yards of blackberry bushes, and we had this huge windstorm and fire, so that's brush so thick it's up to your neck. And I said, you think you can make it through all that stuff without any clothes on?
0: Yeah.
9: And he didn't look at me. He turned his head real quick and looked to the side.
0: You know, I talked to him about this case directly, and we brought up another case, the Chase Robertson case. And you know what he told me? He goes, that's not our case. That's Springfield. And I said, that's your case. That's Lane County's case, and you don't even know that's your case? Really?
1: Then he thought, what's his name?
0: Eric Brazil.
1: He thought Eric Brazil was his case.
0: And it wasn't. That's Springfield's case. I mean, that's how on top of it they are. You know, I'm not putting down all police or anything like that.
1: By no means.
0: But you know what? You're paid by our taxpaying dollars. Then you have some accountability here.
1: Right.
0: You know, you have a job to do. And as a taxpayer, you would expect if you found a naked woman, you got to do a little more than what they did.
9: I'd like for all the folks who are listening to this, if they've worked on any construction sites or know any people who own construction companies, have they reacted the same and not turned the heater on in the van for McKenna called the paramedic
0: if that's
9: Lane County's code that they wrap humans in tarps and put them in the...
0: I don't think so.
9: Put them in the... and it was also strange that they had placed her in a spot out of the security camera footage. So you couldn't really see once they put her into the
0: I think most contractors have daughters and mothers and wives, and they have more heart than that. Yeah, I would hope to think. You must have come on one that didn't.
9: Well, when I asked him, I could tell his son didn't speak any English, and he was there too. He was the only person who spoke some English. I said, what if this was your kid's mother? And his whole look on his face changed from him thinking that this was kind of a funny thing about a naked woman on his job site.
0: Bag that was found in between where she was found dead and the house where she, or the trailer where she lived.
9: Right. So that's another big point, is that all of the suicidal doctors and people who study suicides and stuff like that said that people who are committing suicide don't wrap their clothes in bags, or they don't bring a trash bag with them, and they don't care. So for her clothes to have been put in the trash bag, I think was a way for the dogs to be led up to the water. They do a thing called a drag bag with hounds, and people who know about hounds and how they look for people, they do this thing called a drag bag, where they put the clothes in the bag, and then they can
1: get the scent along the trail,
9: can go wherever they want the dogs to go. After the dogs had gone to the water for Lane County Sheriff's, they went up past another gentleman who was living up there in the woods, and said that the dogs had come through, and they had kept going, and they were trying to go to this Guy Brinkman's camp.
0: That Guy Brinkman?
9: This Guy Brinkman gentleman overdosed on fentanyl a year and a half ago. Unfortunately, we're not going to be able to ask him any questions. I really have lots of questions for him, but he overdosed on fentanyl next to the drug dealer's house that I watched Kirk go in and out of while after I got out of jail. I hid, like I told you guys, I hid for a while. And I was watching what was going on up there, and watched Kirk go to the dope dealer's place and score. And I don't know what, you know.
0: I mean,
1: can we have you back on again? Can we? There's so much. I mean, there's a lot more to talk about.
0: I hope we've been fair to you.
9: I'd love to come back on and talk with you guys more.
1: Because we've got 4 minutes left here.
0: But we really do care about McKenna.
1: And we do care a lot about this case.
0: And we know her family is still close with you and talks to you.
9: Yeah, none of the other agencies work with Lane County is something that we should talk a lot about, like them not asking the Oregon State Troopers to come and help, or the law enforcement officers who maintain the Willamette National Forest and the forest up in the McKenzie. They didn't ask any of those other outfits to help.
1: Yeah, you see that's asinine.
0: Yeah, it is. It is. I know, it took a lot to come on here.
1: And we've got to thank you for that.
0: We have to thank you.
9: Appreciate it too, you guys.
0: We're very
9: sorry. Thank you guys for helping and trying to get this out there.
1: Hey, anytime.
0: We do care. We really do.
1: This one kind of hit close to home for us.
0: Yeah, and we would love Bevan and the family, and we just felt so horrible that McKenna lost her life like this, you know. We have a lot more to talk about on this. We'll bring you back, and we thank you for having the guts to come up.
9: And thank you guys, too, also for doing this.
0: No problem. Thank you, Wyatt.
1: You appreciate you.
0: This is Wyatt.
1: Pleasure having you on.
0: The fiancé to McKenna Riley.
1: Do you have anything to say about art coming up?
0: Yes. You want to get that in.
9: There's an art show going on in Springfield. It's called the Springfield Art Walk. And there's some Emerald Art Center. I have some underwater photography in, and some of the other stuff I've been trying to work on since this all happened. And a whole bunch of amazing artists have all their art in the Springfield City Hall, and a couple little galleries all right there in downtown Springfield tonight between 5:30 and 7:30.
0: And it will
1: great,
0: be
1: everybody.
0: Yeah,
1: and come on down and check that out. I know we'll do it
0: up to a month afterwards, right?
9: Right.
0: Okay, great. So everybody can see it.
9: And it'll change out throughout the year.
0: Right on.
1: Right on.
0: Thank you, Wyatt. We appreciate you.
1: Yeah, pleasure having you on.
0: And to all of you, stand up and be heard.
1: Amen.
0: See, it wasn't hard, was it?
1: This is Buck Wild from the Stand Up Be Heard Show.
0: And this is Veronica Seals with the Stand Up Be Heard Show.
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0: Oh, yeah, Buck.
1: Oh, yeah, Veronica.
0: Oh, yeah.
1: Oh, yes.
0: Bevan.
1: Eugene, Lane County, and everyone tuning in from the edges of the map, welcome. 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I'm Buck Wild, stepping behind this mic with intention, with gratitude, and with a fire that hasn't dimmed.
0: And I'm Veronica Seals, right here beside him, ready to hold space, ask the questions that need asking, and lift up the voices that deserve more than a passing glance.
1: You're tuned in to Stand Up Be Heard, the show where we don't tiptoe around the truth. We walk straight into it. We sit with it. We let it breathe.
0: Because truth isn't fragile, community isn't optional, and every voice, every single one, carries weight.
1: Today we're diving into the stories that shape our days and echo through our nights. 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
0: Stories of families searching for answers, neighbors demanding accountabilities, communities refusing to let silence win.
1: We're here for the unheard, the overlooked. The folks fighting battles nobody sees.
0: We're here for the people who've been told to wait their turn, for the ones who've been brushed aside, for the ones who've been told their pain is complicated.
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11: 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That's this Thursday, with multiple showings daily. It's $8 a pop. This fun and very informative film is well worth the small cost. I saw it last week and was amazed at all the elected and unelected scumbags that were in it. I guess I had forced myself to forget all those guys and all the crap they were pushing on us. There was also some history of how she brought in new folks who are now very important news people in their own rights. Amazing. And then there is her history of her family dynamics and origins. Who knew? See it. It's by Robin Bloomgarden for KEPW Whole Community News.
12: 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This is Global Music Connections for May 2026. I got some Portland bands for you this hour, some other stuff from all around the globe. There's still some stuff in this world that is completely a mess, but happy International Workers' Day recently, and globalize struggle, globalize hope. Here's a great artist originally from Mexico, residing and living, being really cool in Portland. This is Edna Vasquez, who has some projects of her own band, and also is a frequent singer with Pink Martini. So enjoy this track, Toxicrazy, from Edna Vasquez.

Toxic Crazy from Edna Vasquez here on KEPW 97.3 Eugene's own low power community radio station. I actually met Edna Vasquez when I was hanging out with Pink Martini people several years ago. But one of them at the time who I talked to a bit more described liking Edna because she just sings her heart out like every time, does not half ass it. So that's pretty cool. See her if you get the chance. Cool artist there. And yeah, here's an interesting little cover. This is Becca Stevens covering this song, There Is a Light That Never Goes Out, from the Smiths. I'm gonna maybe out myself here, but I got into this artist recently, Becca Stevens, and I didn't know this was a cover because I've listened to this, not that much of the Smiths. I'm aware of them, but I didn't like go through that phase in high school or something. But I really like this cover, and I don't know if you're a big Smiths fan. You might like it, or it might not measure up to the original for you. But either way, you might like it. And if you haven't heard the original, you might like it. I don't know. Anyway, here's Becca Stevens with There Is a Light That Never Goes Out.

Here's Reb and the Good News with a track called There For Me. She also, there's a lot of global music influence in Reb's music, and I appreciate that. Anyway, here's There For Me from Reb and the Good News. Enjoy.

There For Me from Reb and the Good News, currently out of Portland, Oregon, but out of Eugene before that. So shout out Reb and the Good News. Gonna give you another Portland band next that I really like. It sometimes plays in Eugene. Called Sepharine. They are a really cool mix of North African and flamenco music. Their singer is from Morocco. They're the core of the band is a husband and wife team. And they're really great. And they're really cute. And apparently, I don't know, their cutesy story is that their first date over a cup of very strong coffee, they wrote a song and decided to get married. And here's that song, I believe, called Une Autre Chance from Sepharine. Enjoy.

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You can also donate to the radio station and all that good stuff. Here is a song that I like, a little energy. Yeah, from an artist I think is based in Cuba, which, oh man. Whew, anyway. La Condenada from La Dame Blanche. This is cool music. Enjoy it.

0: 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My show is called Global Music Connections. I'm going to play you now a song called Nostalgie Amoureuse from Zap Mama, who I used to play a lot. When I first started this show, and I haven't played in a little while, but I'm always down to play and still always fits really well in Global Music Connections. So here is Nostalgie Amoureuse from Zap Mama.
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Zap Mama on KEPW 97.3, Eugene's own low power community radio station. I say that most times if you are just flipping by, because if you've been listening for a while, you know what we are. And you might want to go on the website and donate to us or something. Man, it's tough out there. So, yeah, I don't know. I've been saying globalized struggle, globalized hope. So keep that in mind. Here's a song from a Ukrainian band called Troye Zila, called Diva Dubki. Or, I don't know if I pronounced that right. My Ukrainian's not great. But here is Ukrainian band Troye Zila, which is cool. So I hope you enjoy it.

Okay, so that's Dva Dubki from Troje Zilia. I think I pronounced both of those things better this time. Cool Ukrainian band from and led by a woman I actually met who's really cool. I got to play some music with named, well, she goes by the moniker Bandura Girl. So you can look that up, find that band if you're interested. Yeah. KBW 97.3 Global Music Connections. DJ K-Rock, let's go. Next, I'm going to play you some Festehation, a New York band playing versions and originals of Afro-Peruvian Festejo music, primarily. And here's their version of the song, Mi Compadre Nicolás.

0: feste Haitian with their song Mi Compadre Nicolás, or, well, their version of that song. I shall be playing you something else now. This is Ovo from Hermeto Pascal, who passed away last year. That was kind of sad, and I had just kind of discovered his music. So, anyway, this is a cool one. And we might have some time for some other stuff after that. So, anyway, enjoy Ovo from Hermeto Pascal.
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1: 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Espia aí, ó. Olha só.
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Uovo from Hermeto Pascal here on KPW 97.3, Eugene's own low power community radio station. Just a couple more for you. Here are local born and raised boys, Dana and Alden, who will be at Country Fair this year, with their song Ivan's Theme.

Dana and Alden, you're on KEPW 97.3. Thanks so much for listening to Global Music Connections. Come back next time. Maybe by then we will have solved all the world's problems. Just kidding. Anyway, Global Music Connections, DJ K-Rock. Have a lovely rest of your Saturday if you can.

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From the Coast Range Association, this is Coast Range Radio. I'm your host, Michael Gaskill. Today we have not one, but two amazing guests. I'll be joined by Bob Salinger, who's going to walk me through the bombshell that Oregon State University just dropped on the Elliott State Forest process, and why them walking away might actually be good news for the forest. But first, we're going to hear a short excerpt of my conversation with Brenna Tubers from the Indigenous Environmental Network about their ongoing fight to shut down the Dakota Access Pipeline and how you can take action by submitting comments to the Army Corps of Engineers by December 13th. My conversation with Brenna was really fun, and we covered way more ground than I could fit into this episode, so I'll be releasing the extended interview as a bonus podcast. I hope you give that a listen. I think fans of this show will really appreciate the full conversation. You can find that and all episodes of Coast Range Radio on Apple Podcasts, Spotify, or any podcast apps. And of course, we are so appreciative of our radio partners. Okay, as always, my email is michael@coastrange.org. 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

0: You know, I'm sure for a lot of folks, they've heard about the Dakota Access Pipeline, but that was like, you know, years ago when there was the encampment at Standing Rock and things were really hot there. Or like when I went there in December, very, very cold, the coldest I've ever been in my entire life. So could you give like maybe a quick refresher course on what we're even talking about here and why?
1: Yeah, of course. This pipeline was proposed 8 years ago, and it was supposed to be built and is currently being built on the traditional Ocheti Shekoli lands, which translates to the Great Sioux Nation, which Standing Rock is a part of, as well as like the Cheyenne River and Rosebud, a whole bunch of other federally recognized tribes were originally a part of that bigger nation. So for those years, Standing Rock, as well as thousands of other supporters, were calling out the Dakota Access Pipeline for this proposed project because it would be a direct violation of the 1851 Fort Laramie Treaty. And beyond that, it also violates the United Nations recognized free, prior, and informed consent, which is a right that Indigenous people have to the free information way before it could even be proposed, so that they can have an informed consent to say no to any project that is being proposed that would affect them or the land that they're on. And that was definitely not done. So that led to Indigenous livelihoods and Indigenous lands to becoming sacrifice zones. From there, it kind of grew into this bigger movement of people from all over Turtle Island, people from all over the world coming to support the Indigenous people who are saying, we don't want this pipeline built here. We want to have clean water, not just for us, but for everyone's next seven generations, you know? And it was something that was really beautiful that you saw there at the camp. And I remember that even though a lot of times when I think about what it had been like to be out there with my family, there were, you know, tanks, and they had people in full riot gear, policemen in full riot gear who were there to intimidate you and to cause violence on our bodies. What I remember most clearly is that we had so many allies there who were thinking about our collective next seven generations and how we came together and thinking about each other's children and grandchildren and great-grandchildren. But the fact of the matter is that it's not just the Dakota Access Pipeline. It's any and all natural resource extraction projects, whether that is, you know, the Mountain Valley Pipeline, or it's a coal mine in Alaska, or it's a lithium mine in Nevada. You know, all of these places, all of these systems that are continuing to be extractive are just going to take advantage of the land and going to force Indigenous communities to be the sacrifice zone. Not to mention making up 86% of carbon emissions for the whole entire world just from fossil fuels alone, which is a crazy number to think about. And knowing that that is not something at all mentioned in the Paris Agreement, fossil fuels not mentioned once in the biggest international agreement on climate change. No, that's a whole other thing, though. Yeah. Let me get back to the Dakota Access.
0: I mean, it has to be said, you know, and I'm hoping that we can get back to some of your broader campaign work in terms of keep it in the ground. But just so to recap, I think a lot of people probably were really engaged in what was going on, whether they went to Standing Rock or engaged from afar, because it really kind of captured the collective progressive imagination, what was going on. It was so inspiring. And I think it made it even more devastating when Trump won. And if you want to know how evil the Dakota Access Pipeline is, I think all you have to know is that it was one of the first executive orders that Trump signed was expediting the completion of that pipeline. And so for a lot of people, I think that was the end of it for a lot of the public awareness, you know, was, oh, it's over. They won. There's oil flowing through those pipelines, you know. And so probably a lot of folks didn't realize that there was still an opportunity to shut that down. Mm-hmm. And so that's what we're talking about today, right, is this public comment period. So maybe we could jump back to how folks can get involved and how people can comment, and a little more about the context of why it is so important that people do take action right now.
1: Yes, absolutely. So if you're able to look up just the U.S. Army Corps of Engineers and Dakota Access Pipeline, you should see that there is a website that will allow you to follow the instructions for different ways to submit a comment. One of the more common ones is to email them, and I can drop the email, but I can also tell y'all to look at our website at ienearth.org, where we lay out how you can submit those comments. And unfortunately, one thing I do have to say is we can't provide a template for people because they have a new software or system of detecting when different submissions sound too much like each other, in which case they will count. You could have 5 submissions that sound too similar. They won't count as 5 submissions. I think they'll only count as 1 if they're counted at all. Mm-hmm. And then the other thing that is really important to remember is that we're specifically talking about the portion of the Dakota Access Pipeline that is on the federally managed land at Lake Oahe. So you need to mention that we're talking about this specific part, because if we leave it out, there's a whole bunch of other spots along the Dakota Access Pipeline that we could be talking about, in which case your comment, again, will not be counted. So those are 2 really important things to remember, is if you are planning on hosting like a comment writing party or anything like that, y'all can't write too similarly. And also you do need to mention that you're talking about the portion of the pipeline that again crosses that federally managed land at Lake Oahe. And you can also find it on any of our social media. We're posting pretty frequently about it, as well as including some really awesome quotes from community members if you're needing a little bit of inspiration as well, who are talking about why this is such an important issue and why we still need to continue trying to shut down this Dakota Access Pipeline, which I can't believe I'm still saying that 8 years later.
0: Unfortunately, we have to leave it there, but you can hear the rest of my conversation with Brenna Two Bears on the Coast Range Radio podcast feed or at coastrange.org. Something Brenna and I did not touch on is that on December 7th, People vs. Fossil Fuels is hosting a virtual public comment writing party, and I highly encourage everyone listening to attend. You can find the link to register for that in the podcast show notes or at ienearth.org. So once again, you're listening to Coast Range Radio, and we're going to turn now to my interview with Bob Salinger on the latest Elliott State Forest drama. Bob Salinger, welcome back to Coast Range Radio.
2: Thanks for having me back. I appreciate it.
0: So, Bob, I want to really get into depth on what just happened with OSU and the implications. But first, I wonder if you could just give us a really quick, like 30-second explanation of what just happened with OSU. I know that's hard because a lot is happening, but just, you know, give us a little pump primer here.
2: Sure. What happened was this week, after 5 years of good faith, collaborative stakeholder negotiation, OSU suddenly withdrew from the Elliott State Research Forest process. And so now we are figuring out what the next steps are and how to move forward without OSU at the table.
0: Yeah. And that is a huge bombshell, right? I think you were saying before we started recording that they announced this basically with no notice and as this was all being finalized. And I want to get into all that in depth and what that means for the process going forward. But I want to step back real quick and just to make sure that folks understand what we're talking about, which is the Elliott State Forest in the Southern Oregon Coast Range. And if folks want to learn a lot more about the Elliott, we had a great interview with Bob about 1.5 years ago where we really went in depth on the history of the Elliott State Forest, what makes it so special. So we're not going to dive as deep today, but I wonder if you could just kind of give that quick elevator pitch of what and where is the Elliott State Forest and what makes it so special.
2: The Elliott State Forest is an amazing place. It's a 82,000 acre state forest located in the Coast Range near Coos County and Douglas County. it's an incredibly important place for federally listed species like the northern spotted owl, marbled murrelets, coast coho. Historically, it was tied to the Common School Fund. Basically, revenue generated by timber harvest on the Elliott went to the Common School Fund, and that put tremendous pressure on the forest to produce timber. And the state for many, many, many years illegally harvested in occupied habitat, habitat occupied by species listed under the Endangered Species Act, which was illegal. And so for the last 5 years, the state Department of State Lands has convened a stakeholder working group to basically chart a path forward for the Elliott. And that included conservation groups, it included tribes, it included timber interests, counties, Oregon State University. And we've been working diligently and in good faith for 5 years to bring a vision forward for how we move forward together. Final approval for these agreements was supposed to occur at the December 2023 State Land Board meeting, which is now only a few weeks away. Mm-hmm. And again, as we talked about at the beginning, Oregon State University basically withdrew from the process earlier this week.
0: Well, thanks for that quick overview. And I think now would be a good time to kind of go into detail on why are they saying they're pulling out? And then what is the myth versus reality there? What do you think is going on?
2: Well, before we even get to that, I just want to say that I think there's still a path forward, that OSU was not essential to move forward. And so I think the good news is that we can capture this work that's been done and continue forward and continue to realize that vision. But you're absolutely correct. The Elliott State Forest is really the crown jewel of the Coast Range, and it has been a battlefield literally for decades. Tree sitters, blockades, multiple lawsuits, battles over the sale. It's been one of the most conflicted landscapes in Oregon for decades. So this is a really, really big deal to get this done. And it took sacrifice in every direction. Everybody had to give something to get something. This was not an easy negotiation. I've been doing this for 30 years. Mm-hmm. This was one of the most difficult negotiations I've ever been in. But we came to some very fundamental agreements that the groups that really had been tracking the Elliott, at least the majority of them really felt, was going to give us substantial ecological lift while also

0: been Oregon State University that has tried to change some things. To the credit of the state of Oregon, Department of State Lands, they wouldn't allow that to happen. They basically said, no, these were the terms that everyone agreed to. We have to negotiate out the details, but we're not going to start moving the goalposts at this point in time. It's perfectly within Oregon State University's right to leave at this point. The final decision was still a few weeks away, but anybody that says that the terms had been changed simply is not being accurate.
1: Mm-hmm. The statement they put out definitely, you know, put the onus on everyone else but them. And so it's good to hear, you know, you correcting the record there. You know, obviously the cynical take would be that they weren't going to be able to harvest as much timber as they wanted. And I'm not in a position to say whether that's the accurate read or not.
0: Well, I can comment on that.
1: I was just going to say, feel free if you want to.
0: Yeah. You know, one of the things that's been on the table for again, 4 or 5 years has been that what the Elliott would yield would be around 17 million board feet. Now that's give or take a little bit, but 17 million has been the number that's been on the table for years. That's a lot of harvest too, by the way. That is not a small amount on an 82,000 acre forest. Again, you know, from a conservation perspective, and there were many, many groups very actively tracking this. In fact, several groups met every single week for the last several years to track this in a very, very intense process. We felt that the benefits to the landscape over time were going to be very significant. Now, is it everything we wanted? No, it's not. But a very, very significant improvement, good, strong protections for listed species, good protections for older forests and more older forests over time. So we felt that it was enough. Mm-hmm. In recent months, OSU has started putting out very different numbers about what they might anticipate harvesting during the first couple of decades, as high as in 30 million plus board feet. Mm. And, these are all theoretical exercises, but at this point, but we're getting to the end game too. I mean, we're starting to lock down on what's really going to happen in the next really days and weeks. They were held to account on that. They were told, no, you know, really the number is about 17 million. Now, may that fluctuate a little bit in any given year? Yes, it may. We all know that. But when we're talking mid-20s, 30s, that's completely out of bounds. I also think it's really important to remember that the taxpayers of Oregon spent $221 million to buy the Elliott State Forest out of the Common School Fund, to de-link harvest from funding schools in order to take the pressure off of the forest. I mean, that was the driver for spending $221 million. That money went to the Common School Fund, and the Elliott is now free of that obligation. And so just being consistent with what the taxpayers expect, they did not expect to see harvest levels that rival and exceed the amounts that when it was still in the Common School Fund. And so for so many reasons, the buyout and also the agreements have been on the table, those kinds of numbers simply were not realistic and not acceptable. Frankly, I would love to see a lower number than 17 million, but those are some of the compromises that we made and we have held to. So we expect the same. Yeah. If they can't live with it any longer, they're prerogative, but the goalposts were not moved. That is entirely inaccurate.
1: Well, that is really good context and clarity. So thanks for providing that. I want to learn what this means going forward and how you think that we can still move forward. But we do, real quick, need to address the tribal concerns that OSU brought up. So could you speak to that a little bit?
0: Yeah, I want to be very careful not to speak for the tribe. And I think OSU should have been as well, frankly. But what I will reiterate, and I'll let the tribes speak for themselves, is that the tribe, CT Clusi, were also at the table every step of the way as well. They were on the stakeholder committee. They're on the currently appointed board that would go into formal effect on January 1st. They have repeatedly also testified in support of these terms. So they've been there the whole time. Again, I'm not going to speak for where they're at, but to the degree that they've changed their mind, again, the goalposts have not been moved. I would also reiterate, too, that the protections that we anticipate on the Elliott State Forest are in large part to bring it into compliance with the Federal Endangered Species Act. That's why they got sued. That's why they had to settle. That's why there has not been a stick of timber coming off this forest for the last 6 or 7 years.

0: years. It's been shut down because the state was not in compliance with the Endangered Species Act. And so part of what we're doing here is making sure that we're in compliance, that we have robust protections for those endangered species, coho, marble murrelet, spotted owls. Again, anyone has the prerogative to walk away from the table, but these are agreements that were reiterated over and over again, and people came and testified in support of them. So it really should be no surprises at this point.
1: And just real quick, when you said CTCLUSI, for anyone that doesn't know, that means the Confederated Tribes of Coos, Lower Umpqua, and Siuslaw.
0: Thank you. Sorry to use the acronym.
1: Oh, no worries. That probably segues actually nicely into how do we move forward, you know, because at some point you all probably will sit back down around the table and, you know, what are the paths forward here?
0: I think the good news, I hope it's good news, is that there is a path forward. OSU was certainly a significant part of this, but I don't think they actually, in the context of moving forward, were an essential piece of this. Because the fact is, the state was going to retain ownership of the Elliott under any scenario going forward. That was not in question. That's still the case, still under DSL. There is a appointed board in place that can continue to function after January 1st. Do the oversight of the Elliott that was anticipated. And we can find an entity to actually do the on-the-ground management. There are entities out there that can do that within the state and outside. So there is all kinds of possibilities. The framework we've developed, this system of reserves, ecological forestry, and also clear cuts, because there are clear cuts in the mix as well, can also move forward as a basically a management framework. And the protections we have in place, the significant reserves, the stream buffers, and so on can be retained. So we have an agreement that allows robust protections, significant harvests, more opportunities for recreation, collaborative work. And as far as the research goes, there's nothing to preclude that either. The Elliott, as set up, can be a world-class research forest, and OSU can do research there. So can others. For right now, you know, and I want to be clear, they basically said we're not going to forward this to our board for approval. But the legislation that's guiding this process says basically we have until December 31st to finish the process. So by not doing that, they basically effectively pulled themselves out of the final round here. But my hope is that we do move forward, that we take the good work that's been done to date, and the land board basically sets a path forward for 2024 and beyond, consistent with the agreements we've made. You know, I think the different board members now are all taking stock of what's happened, but there really is nothing precluding forward progress. It's also very important to note that I think some people assumed that OSU was going to manage the entire forest, that suddenly this giant void has been left. No, we were actually in the process of figuring out where they would fit into that. I think there's a pretty strong path forward for us based on the work that's in place.
1: Well, that's great to hear. And I guess one of the last questions I'll have for you is, you know, how can listeners get engaged or stay updated on the process? What's the best way for folks to learn more about what's next? And if there's any like public comment or opportunity for the public to engage coming up?
0: Yeah, no, that's a great question. And the public has been so important in this process throughout. And it's the public that paid $221 million to get the forest out of the Common School Fund. So it's incredibly important. And my hope is that ultimately, although these last, and these end games are always really hard. We know that going in, right? We know that the end game is really, really hard. The hardest things happen right before you sign the deal. And the nervousness goes up, you know, to 10 or 11 or beyond right before you sign the deal. So this is the hard part. But it's absolutely important the public keep tracking, keep weighing in. But I think we'll have to wait and see for another week or so about what exactly the decisions are going to be and what the process for input will be. The signals I've gotten from the state so far, though, are basically full steam ahead. So I think that's what people should anticipate and kind of start to get their heads around whether they think that's a good thing or not a good thing. Yeah, my personal opinion is that it is a good thing. I'm glad to hear them say that. And I think we can be as strong or even stronger potentially from a conservation perspective than what we were already supporting.
1: And so are you asking folks to come to that state lands meeting in December?
0: I'm asking them, I'm hedging is what I'm doing because we're still reacting this week and I don't know what's going to be on the agenda yet. So,
1: sure. Well,
0: and
1: how
0: so
1: can
0: I tried to give a glimpse of what I thought might be, but I want to be clear. I'm speculating too,
1: yeah,
0: based on conversations we've had. I want people to keep tracking it and people are more than welcome to write me directly as well. I have my own website, birdconservationoregon.org, again, birdconservationoregon.org, or my email address is birdconservationoregon@gmail.com. 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
1: Great.
0: So people are more than welcome to write me. I'll probably be sending out a number of updates as things go on to people that I know are interested. But I think probably Cascadia Wildlands is the best source of kind of information from one of the bigger conservation groups.
1: Right. And I'll make sure to put links in our show notes on our website, and we will be posting on our Facebook and Instagram as well. Is there anything that we've missed that you want to make sure gets included?
0: Yeah, I would end by just saying that, you know, I've been doing this kind of work for 30 years. There's a lot of activists out there that have been doing it longer. Most of us now have basically lived most of our lives in the context of the forest wars and these ongoing battles. And those have been incredibly important. Without them, we would have lost our old growth forests. We would have lost species like the marble murrelet and the spotted owl. I'm excited about this because I think we have an opportunity on one of Oregon's most conflicted landscapes to take the next step forward and maybe get into a new era. And that is very difficult. It's difficult for the people at the table. It's difficult for the people that care. But we do have a very strong proposal right now. One of the largest reserves in the Coast Range at 33,000 plus acres, a system of smaller reserves to protect imperiled species across the rest of the forest, good stream buffers, significantly less harvest than has gone on historically, and a whole lot of other protections that I won't go into right now that do put the Elliott on a trajectory toward significantly increased forest health over the next many decades. And so I hope we do capture that work. I hope we keep working together, and I hope we can enter that new era. I think it'd be a shame if we lost 5 years of effort. I don't think just because you put in a lot of effort, that is a reason in and of itself to go forward, but I think we have something substantial here that does make it worthwhile.
1: Well, Bob, thank you so much for your work on this. I know you've put tremendous time, energy, probably blood, sweat, and tears into this. And so I thank you for that. And I wish you the best of luck in these tricky next few weeks. And we will be closely following the progress and doing what we can to support it. So thank you so much for joining us today.
0: Thanks for having me.
1: And that's it for this episode of Coast Range Radio. Thanks so much to Brenna Two Bears and Bob Salinger. We'll have links to everything we talked about today in the podcast show notes on our Instagram, our Facebook, and at coastrange.org. 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Thanks so much. Talk to you soon.

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but it's still made a weak and show a soft side. This is more than he can take, and so it closed eyes. He stood frozen for the first time, and time frozen almost went into reverse fine. He tried to think straight, he'd seen almost everything, but nothing is great. The prototype of what his dreams made, the one he always seemed to meet deep in a dream state. This was contact.

top 10 galaxy all time. Greatest since the invention of sliced bread fine. A pure adrenaline shot to the heart like Pulp Fiction. Quantum leap into the life of anyone smitten. The queen resides, she was ruler of the butterflies. Subjects wrestling

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A tiny, tender wave of love rocks the boat of life.

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Hello, welcome to Train of Thought. My name is Rob Tobias. Among many concerning actions by our U.S. government, the U.S. Supreme Court recently voted to gut the Voting Rights Act of 1965, allowing many states in the U.S. to gerrymander voting districts according to race. As a result, disenfranchising many African-American voters, especially in the South, and have their representation taken away. This show is dedicated to finding a way to restore these voting rights. May we all be inspired by the music of Bob Marley, Peter Tosh, Taj Mahal, Nina Simone in this crucial midterm election year to not only vote, but talk about what is being done in our name and send a message to our representatives to get up and stand up for what is right. Get up.

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3: 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All right, this week, shout out to Eugene Hand, Housing and Neighborhood Defense, Eugene Hand. They turned me onto this movie on squatting called Break and Enter. In 1970, several hundred Puerto Rican and Dominican families reclaimed housing left vacant by the city. And so, you may or may not know, squatting is something I study and have been participated in and on various levels. Just so you know, squatting is illegal, and also it's very dangerous because, you know, every year you hear about a space heater has fallen over and caused a fire that's often in a squat. So just throwing that out there. And we here are not advocating in any way to squat. So having said that, so here's a couple of, I just found a couple of these bios here about the movie Break and Enter. Made by the Newsreel Collective in New York City, this film shows Operation Move-In, in which Puerto Rican and Dominican families actively reclaimed unused vacant housing on Manhattan's Upper West Side. This film captures the Milton antecedents to the housing reclamation movement in New York City in 1970. Several hundred Puerto Rican and Dominican families reclaimed housing left vacant by the city. They pulled the boards off the doors, cleaned and repaired the buildings, and moved in. Break and Enter documents the activist work of Operation Move-In and the city's attempts to displace the families. All right, so yeah, and just so you know, another fun statistic. Last I checked, most cities have a 30% vacancy rate of commercial property because, you know, everybody's doing things online, and commercial property is very expensive to convert to residential, but it can be done, and it can especially be done on a temporary basis with just the same way you would do camping. But again, squatting, illegal.
4: Wink, wink, nudge, nudge, say no more.
3: Or at least, depending on who you ask, squatting is illegal, and
4: wink, wink, nudge, nudge, say no more.
3: Yeah, it is very dangerous, though, seriously. You don't want to start a fire, and there's usually something broken or gonna fall on you. There has been, you know, squats that have collapsed on people and things like that. So, yeah. Whatever. Don't squat unless you know what you're doing. I mean, we're not advocating you squat. We cannot advocate you squat.
4: Wink, wink, nudge, nudge, say no more.
3: And again, thanks for Eugene Hand. Don't buy Sunnyside mushrooms. Let's see, it's the Rojava Emergency Center, right, to get information on Rojava and support Rojava. Don't forget, the Environmental Film Festival is starting June 3rd at the Bijou Art House here in Eugene, and radio4all.net or the A Infos Radio Project is the last of the Independent Media Center that you can find. Talk is Cheap archived, and my website is djsusd.org, that I'm periodically upgrading that. And that's all I got for you right now. 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
5: There, people, wait. You know, The whole block is being broken down. Like they're planning to put new buildings, hotels, that not even poor people can afford it, only rich people. These landlords, all they think that just because they got money, they got rights to throw us out. They ain't.
6: I don't know what they're going to do with us. They'll have to look for a place for us. People next door were kicked out 5 or 6 years ago. They're in the Bronx. The rich are grabbing everything. They push the poor to the side.
7: Si votan a ustedes, ¿de dónde van a vivir?
8: Tendremos que buscar sitio. Tiempo, yo y años, como tres años.
6: We'll have to find another place soon. I've been looking for a place for 5 years already. They sent me to the projects, but I have to wait about 2 years.
7: ¿Tienen alguien que les ayude?
6: We don't have anybody to help us. We're alone.
8: Somos solos.

0: They don't give us any other apartments where we can move to.
1: Some landlords, the first thing they ask you is that children, you live on welfare. I mean, as soon as you mentioned those two things, they said no, or they said the price too high, so you can't afford it. You know that the welfare wouldn't pay for it. For 20 years, I've been applying and waiting, getting public housing.
2: There's so many people on the waiting list that if we applied now for a city housing project, we would have to wait 67 years.
1: City officers has been lying to us.
2: Wherever the city sets up urban renewal programs, it removes working people and poor people from their homes and replaces them with rich people and big businesses. This is what's happening all over the city. It's paid for by the government.
3: You see, the master plan is for all the poor people to be moved out of the city, Manhattan per se, and to be moved into the boroughs such as Brooklyn, Queens, and the Bronx. Why should these people move? Why should I move? I was born here. I was raised here. Why should I have to move into a neighborhood or into a borough that I know nothing about? The people that are living here are people who are born, raised here, who work in the community.
1: We are the people who build this city. We work here. We work in factories, in hospitals, supermarkets, subways, banks. So we are the city.

0: Our work and our children's work are building this country. That's what makes us mad. Those buildings were promised us for poor people.
1: A group of the people in the community that were fighting for better housing and protect the people that were moving out of the community got tired of fighting the city, and all of these buildings had been closed up. And they weren't in use, they were in good condition. The city had bought them over and put everybody out, but nothing had been done. They weren't being demolished. They were just sitting here. And they got fed up and they decided what they were going to do was to start Operation Moving.
0: Jimmy Santos, 15-year-old boy, had been asphyxiated because the landlady didn't repair the boiler. We don't only blame the landlady. We blame the city because this family had already been asking for better housing and they've been denied. The Santos family needed a safe place to live, and so did we. So we planned a funeral march for Jimmy Santos. After the march, we will plan to take our first building.

see what happened to that kid now, don't you? The one that died. There's gonna be a lot more like that if they don't get a lot of people out of these houses.

0: went to Jimmy's house. We took the furniture and we moved the family into one of the buildings that the city has closed. And that's when we start squatting.
1: I'm a Puerto Rican, proud as I can be. I'm a Puerto Rican, proud as I can be. I'm not asking favors, I'm taking what belongs to me.
2: Right on.

0: What the hell does that paper really mean to me?
1: Not a goddamn
0: now,
1: thing.
0: What the hell does that paper really mean to me?
2: I feel wonderful when I'm turning on a door and moving in a family. I feel beautiful, you know. Like I'm doing something that I always wanted to do. This thing about liberating apartments should go all over the world to show the private landlord, show the system that people, they deserve the right to live where they want and how they want. I wish I could liberate a whole neighborhood, a whole 20-block area, like the West Harbor Renewal. Just push those white shirts out of that office. So we work at our own thing. We will have community control over everything. But that was what the people want.

0: we're able to live here and my children have room to play. And this is what we need. And we love it and we're staying and we're not going to leave. And if they come and put us out physically, we're going to come back in. Because this is where we are born and raised and here we are to stay. And that's where it's at.
1: Usted está diciendo, si viene la ciudad, si la ciudad trata de echarle, ¿qué va a pasar?
2: ¿O que nosotros nos quedamos aquí? Todo el mundo acostado, tirado a muerte. Nadie se levanta. Que nos carguen.
3: We're staying here. Everybody gonna lie down on the floor as if we're dead. Let them carry us all out.
4: Till we train our legs and get out, no, he gonna fight like
5: that. Que venga la ambulancia.
4: We're going to stay barricade right in here. We are not coming out. I know I won't be coming out. I'm in and I'm going to stay in. When he gets me a decent place to go, I will. Not before.
3: When you're tired, you have to stand up. Even in your last years of life.
4: Ellos no más quieren tax. Mira, si tú trabajas mucho.
6: They only want tax. Look, if you work a lot, the longer you work, the more tax they want. If you buy bloomers to cover yourself, if you want to buy something to eat, you pay tax. To go to the bathroom, you have to pay tax. You know where the tax goes? To Vietnam and to rockets to the moon, where they can't go. Take that money and put it in housing for us, the poor people. What are they doing in Vietnam? They didn't lose anything there. What did they go to do in Santo Domingo? That's why we kill so many of them, so they stop king over us.
4: They want to put their nose in everything. And they are losing. You see, England lost all her prestige and the United States is in the same goddamn way.
1: ¿América tiene colonias también?
4: Oh, ¿a dónde? Tiene todo. Alaska. Ella tiene a Puerto Rico. San Tomás lo compró por $2.
6: The United States has colonies too. Alaska, it has Puerto Rico. It bought St. Thomas for 2 cents. Investing.
7: Once we moved in, we realized we had to defend our buildings from the city and the cops.
4: Sure, we all sit together right on the entrance. We were close by the policemen. So if we had to fight, we would fight with the police. We was willing to fight with anybody who came along. So we came in here in the afternoon about 5:30. And we was all at each of us in our apartments and the police make us get out. Well, we stayed outside all night. And some of us getting around the back. She was the first one who initiated that. Then I went around the street and I came up through the fire escape. And we all was in this apartment. They tell us to go down, and I was one. I went down with some of the others, and she was calling us, don't be a coward, come up, come up, come up.
8: Para ganar la causa. Para ganar la causa se necesita una.
9: But at the end, we won with faith. And there was no lieutenant or whatever that could take us out of there. That was our building. It was a battle of who can take it longer. And since we had the need, we won.
8: Linda raza, linda raza, linda raza.
9: Most of us are married women or single women with a lot of children, and we don't have time, you know, to be active in the community. Nobody asked, and we don't think it was part of us. But we had to face the fact that our children, you know, we have no place to bring them, and we didn't have no place to go. Now is the

0: Find out, we go outside and fight for what we believe. And find out what makes things move and why we are in the conditions we are, where the money comes from, where it goes. But then that will be part of our home.
1: Like, people would tell me I couldn't be a good mother and be active in the community, which was not so. When I came out of Daytop, I restricted myself to staying home and having my children. I became very bored and very frustrated. So I started using drugs again and became active because I had to go out, seek the money, to then seek the drugs. But when I stopped this time, I became, and then, like, it all happened one time. I stopped, finally, and then I got involved with Move-In, and then I started organizing the tenants, and now we have Operation Move-In, and I'm active, and I'm wanted, I'm in demand, I enjoy it, I enjoy speaking, going on speaking engagements, I enjoy working with the community, and I know I gotta continue this for the rest of my life, and I can still be a good mother, you know.
2: come on, Boogaloo. Boogaloo, come on.
1: Last night we had an encounter that was beautiful. It was a... We had some disagreements in our group, you know, of people that are working together. So I said, well, come on, let's have an encounter. So, you know, it wasn't a real way out encounter, a daytop encounter, but we got our differences ironed out, and we felt so good afterwards. It was like all the garbage had gotten out. We can work better together. And this is beautiful.
3: While we were discussing it, right around the corner, Mr. Rollins, who had agreed to stop breaking buildings up, city-owned buildings, he had a crew of men over here breaking up 624. The building was in very good shape. So we cut the meeting short and ran over to see what could be done to stop them from destroying the building.
4: They went on the fifth floor and they smashed the windows out. We were standing in the street. Some glass came down on some people that were standing there. We went up there. And we have pictures of the two housing authority men who were there with them smashing the apartment. You would think that we were in Alabama because they've been putting dogs in apartments. They were smashing them so that the poor people could not use them.
5: Sure. You're listening to the audio from the movie, the underground movie Break and Enter, about squatting, about the Puerto Rican squat in 1970. Several hundred Puerto Rican and Dominican families reclaimed housing left vacant by the city. So that's what you're listening to, and don't forget, squatting is illegal and very dangerous. Thanks for listening. Tell your friends. Support independent media. And in no way are we advocating squatting.
6: Wink, wink, nudge, nudge, say no more.
4: And we have pictures of the two housing authority men who were there with them smashing the apartment. You would think that we were in Alabama because they've been putting dogs in apartments. They were smashing them so that the poor people could not use them.
7: Sure, we met with the city many times. What did we get? Lies, false promises, threats, like they scare us.
8: The city says it will continue with urban renewal. It will continue building luxury housing. We say it will not. They say they will start construction in the spring for more luxury housing. We say they will not. And they have said they want Site 30, so I say for Site 30 and every other site and every other building that the poor people hold here, that if they come in the spring to start demolition, we will barricade ourselves in. If they break down the barricades, we will drive them out. If they throw in tear gas, we'll pick it up and throw it back at them. If they send in demolition equipment, we will lay down in the street with our bodies and we will stop them. If they dig a hole, we'll fill it up, but we will hold our buildings, and the only way they can get us out is to kill us.
9: In Operation Movie, you don't have to pay rent.
1: Housing is a necessity. Why should we have to pay for a necessity?
9: What you do with the money, instead of paying to a landlord, a slumlord, you invest that money in your apartment. You do your own thing, because it's yours. It's not for them. It's not going in anybody's pocket.
0: It's a lot different feeling working here and going in the morning to work for somebody else, make somebody else's coffee. In order for me to bring $40 to my house, I had to bring them at least $200 profit to them. And it's hell, because you know they're making more than you, all right, they put in the tools. But they are not giving us a fair salary. It's no more than survival that they give us for pay. Because of the wages and the discrimination for the Spanish and black people in this country. That's why there's so many single women, so many children without a father. Just because the men can't stand seeing that they don't bring enough. And they just get disgusted and disappear.

0: Raising children is a full-time job, but to support them, we need to get a second job and pay other women to take care of them.
1: I want my children to choose their own lives, but now they're working for big companies to make profit for them.
2: We're working for ourselves here. We're working for poor people. We took this apartment, how we liberated the whole building, and we help each other. When I have nothing to do in my apartment, I go and I help in another apartment. We cooperate with each other. When I have to go out and I have no place to leave my kids, we have an office where we can just leave them. It's got good heat. They take care of the kids, and I've just started working there myself.

0: I was a super for 8 years in one house, and I had about 6 buildings to take care of. It's slavery. Being a super slave, being a slave. But when you do something for your own, you know, like the squires, it's our pride. Sit down and say, this is what I have done with my own hand. If the place was cold, we managed to get our heaters or whatever, and windows and all that, because we are the ones that know the need, our own need. The city doesn't know.
1: We put them together. We have a house captain who knows how many apartments are vacant in the building, who collects the money to fix the building. We clean the building up. We have a community kitchen that we're starting. The people that don't have stoves or refrigerators as of yet because of the city tearing them up. We have an office that we work out of for people to come and register if they want to get an apartment. We also have some doctors who are willing to train people to be medic aides, so that in each building we will have a medic aide in case of emergencies. There are all kinds of people from all backgrounds. There's only one thing we have in common. We're all poor, and we're all working together. Let's keep the poor people fighting amongst themselves. Well, I'm better than you because I'm white. I'm better than you because I'm Italian, or I'm Puerto Rican, or I'm Dominican, or I'm black, or you're from the West Indies. But always keep us fighting amongst each other, because that way we won't get together and take a look at what's happening with the government, you know, with the officials. And I think for the first time, people are working together and doing something about changing the system.
2: Pues tiene más fuerza, porque si usted le pasa algo, no solamente dos o tres personas que está en contra.
3: You're stronger because if something happens to you, it's not just two or three fighting the city, it's a whole group of people fighting together.
2: Porque la agrupación de nosotros actualmente tiene 150...
3: Our group can go up very high, it can go up to thousands of people, because right now we have 150 families, and that's not counting each person. It can go up to 500 people with the relatives. Because we're in an organization, we're stronger. If we have any problems, we can go to people who can help us out. They can help us, and we can help them.
4: Operation Moving is 1 year old and still moving.
0: Our strength in this community is so great that it's a threat to the city government.
5: They passed a new law, 22nd of October, anybody squatting in a city-owned building will be arrested.

0: unida, sí, una
1: we have to be united. We're all poor. One Puerto Rican, one Dominican, one Cuban. We're all poor. We have to stick together.
2: Arriba, abajo, arriba, abajo, arriba, abajo.
3: There is no chance. We are taking over.
4: They used 300 TPF to arrest 35 of us.
5: Not sure, but it was worth it. And the people from the community, actually, they came out. Operation Woman is in there, but Comité is in there. Let's go fight for them, because those are the people that are fighting for the community. They're fighting for us.
6: We're still holding 38 buildings, and we are not paying rent.
7: The song says, Mr. Investor, be careful. Instead of having profit, you'll have something burnt. Mr. Landowner, who's kept people on their knees, watch out. Politicians who steal from us, watch out. Because the Puerto Rican people are waking up.
8: Because we are a community, we can help each other survive. We have a food co-op, a daycare center, a coffee house, a people's library, a free high school, and our own newspaper.
6: We are writing leaflets and talking to the community, knocking doors by door, so that people be more aware of what's going on and get together and get stronger, so that we could defend our community and have our own control.
9: We, Operation Moving, started with four families, and we have come up to the point of 190 families, which consists of 38 buildings. Now, we also have squares in Morningside, Chelsea, Delancey, Chinatown, Lower East Side, Brooklyn, Bronx, and other parts of the world, like Puerto Rico, Italy, Saigon, and so on and so on.
6: That's the only way. So we've been accused of political movement. Maybe it is, maybe it's not. I don't know much about politics, but the only thing is people, this group is a group of people desperate in need housing, and we fight it, and we try everything, writing to the mayors, the one before this one and the other one before the other one, and so on, and it didn't work, making a picket line, making a sitting, all kinds. It didn't work. So it seems that the only way was breaking into those buildings, and the next step will be not breaking into all buildings, we'll be breaking into the luxury buildings to see how they will like it. That's what I will, when they see a bunch of people, they're all right, we are risking getting arrested, but still we don't care, because we are going to show them that the next quarters movement won't be in rundown buildings, it will be in fancy houses. So they know that we really mean business, because as it is now, they are scared. They are. They don't know what to do with us. We are on the driver's seat, for once. We're working towards taking control of the community. We also need control in our jobs. Racial moving started with few people. It's like a little plant. You plant a little seed, and you see it growing and growing and growing. And that is the first step.
10: You've been listening to the movie Break and Enter. In 1970, several hundred Puerto Rican and Dominican families reclaimed housing left vacant by the city. And just so you know, squatting is theoretically illegal and potentially dangerous. So we're not advocating that you do that.

0: Skit, where's the other person for this skit? Right, you want to sit in that chair? And to the skit. Evening, Squaw.
1: Good evening.
0: Is your wife a goer, eh? Know what I mean? Know what I mean? Nudge, nudge, know what I mean? Say no more.
1: I beg your pardon?
0: Your wife, does she go, eh? Does she go, eh?
1: Well, she sometimes has to go, yes, of
0: course. I bet she does, I bet she does. Say no more, know what I mean? Nudge, nudge.
1: I'm afraid I don't quite follow you.
0: Oh, follow me. That's good, that's very good. A nod's as good as a wink to a blind bat.
1: Are you selling something?
0: Selling. Very good indeed. You're wicked, you are, eh? Wicked, eh? Woo! Wicked. Say no more.
1: But I...
0: So your wife's interested in sport, eh?
1: Oh, she likes sport, yes.
0: I bet she does.
1: As a matter of fact, she's very fond of cricket.
0: She likes games, eh? Knew she would. She's been around a bit, eh? She's been around.
1: She has travelled, yes. She's from Glendale.
0: Say no more! Glendale, Squaw, say no more!
1: Well,
0: is your Glendale wife interested in, photography, eh?
1: Photography?
0: Photographs, eh? He asked him knowingly.
1: Photography?
0: Snap, snap, grin, grin, wink, wink, nudge, nudge, say no more.
1: Sort of holiday snap,
0: they could be. They could be taken on holiday, you know. Swimming costumes, candid, you know, candid photography.
1: No, we don't have a camera.
0: Oh, still. Whoa, eh?
1: Look, are you insinuating something?
0: Oh, no. Yes.
1: Well?
0: Well, I mean, you're a man of the world, Squire, you know, like you've been around, you know.
1: What do you mean?
0: Well, I mean, like you've done it, you know, you've slept with a lady.
1: Yes?
0: What's it like?

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1: Whether it happened to you or you witnessed it, we can all help track hate and bias incidents. A hate or bias incident is any hostile expression that may be motivated by another person's race, color, disability, religion, national origin, sexual orientation, or gender identity. The Oregon Department of Justice Hate and Bias Hotline is now open. The non-emergency number is 1-844-924-BIAS. That's 1-844-924-2427.
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3: 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That's right, folks. And the idea that maybe we're not broken, we're just misaligned.
5: Yeah, today we're going to